0: 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are upon or on the first page of Surah Ali Imran, which is page number 50 of the Quran. Surah Ali Imran is the third chapter of the Quran, and it is the second longest chapter of the book of Allah subhanahu wa ta'ala. Surah Ali Imran is a surah that is mentioned in a number of ahadith in the Sunnah of the Prophet sallallahu alaihi wasallam, and it's a surah which a number of times is mentioned alongside the surah which precedes it, the surah which we just finished, the tafsir of Surah Al-Baqarah. So one of those ahadith that we mentioned before, and I'll repeat here again for the purposes of today's lesson, is the statement of the Prophet sallallahu alaihi wasallam that these two surahs, meaning Al-Baqarah and Ali Imran, will come on the day of judgment like two flocks of birds, or like two clouds that will give shade to its people on the day of judgment. That is because these two surahs are extremely important. The lessons that they bring, as we will see and as we've seen already from Surah Al-Baqarah, the lessons that they bring, the principles that they give to the Muslim, the benefits that we can derive from these two surahs is amazing. They are essentially the blueprint of a Muslim. Surah Al-Baqarah, as we said, speaks a lot about the internal belief system of the believer, the way that a person should be in terms of their submission to Allah subhanahu wa ta'ala, their obedience to Allah azza wa jal, their acceptance of the Prophet sallallahu alaihi wasallam, how that should manifest itself within our internal self and amongst ourselves in terms of the Muslim community, our families, the members of our neighborhoods, and so on. Surah Ali Imran is about the outer manifestation of that submission, the way that then works with wider society. And that is why this surah, as we will see, is the surah in which Allah subhanahu wa ta'ala mentions the battle of Uhud, for example, and a number of other incidents, and also concerning the stories and incidents that took place between the Prophet sallallahu alaihi wasallam and the people of the previous scriptures. So Surah Ali Imran is an extremely important surah, a surah that we should recite, that we should memorize, that we should study, that we should sit back and contemplate its verses and reflect over the meanings of these words of Allah subhanahu wa ta'ala. So we begin as Allah azza wa jal does in Surah Ali Imran. A'udhu billahi minash shaitanir rajim. Bismillahir rahmanir rahim. Alif lam mim. Allahu la ilaha illa huwa al-hayyul qayyum. Allah subhanahu wa ta'ala begins this surah also with these three letters, Alif Lam Mim. And then Allah Azza wa Jalla says in verse number 2, Allah, there is no God besides Him, the ever living, the ever watchful. Allah subhanahu wa ta'ala, as He does in Ayat al Kursi, Allah subhanahu wa ta'ala begins this surah, Surah Ali Imran, with the statement which is the opening part of Ayat al Kursi. And that is that Allah Azza wa Jal says that He is Allah, none has the right to be worshipped except Him. And then Allah subhanahu wa ta'ala mentions these two names of His. And these two names we discussed before when we were going through the tafsir of Ayat al-Kursi in the previous surah, Surah al-Baqarah. And that is that these two names, as some of the scholars mention, are the names that every other name of Allah subhanahu wa ta'ala goes back to. The first of these names is that Allah Azza wa Jal is Al-Hayy, the ever-living. And in order for us to accept that someone is worthy of all worship, worthy of our submission, worthy of our worship and our gratitude and everything else, that being has to be ever-living. Has to be ever-living. Because if he is not ever-living, then that shows that there is an inherent weakness within that God or within that being. So someone that dies, someone that becomes sick, someone that becomes infirm due to old age, those are signs of weaknesses that are inherent of the creation, not of the Creator subhanahu wa ta'ala. And so when Allah Azza wa Jal says that He is Al-Hayy, He is ever living, meaning therefore if He is ever living, then every other attribute of perfection, of strength, of completeness comes from that fact that Allah subhanahu wa ta'ala is ever living, that He will never die. And then the second of those names is the name of Allah Azza wa Jal Al-Qayyum, which here in my translation is translated as ever watchful, but I think a better translation is the one who is self-sufficient and sustains everything else. Al-Qayyum is the one who needs nothing. He is self-sufficient. Doesn't need help. Doesn't need assistance. Doesn't need food. Doesn't need drink. Doesn't need company. Doesn't need anything, subhanahu wa ta'ala. But at the same time, He is the one who suffices everything else. Everything else is in need of Allah Azza wa Jal. Allah subhanahu wa ta'ala is in need of no one or anything. And so therefore Allah Azza wa Jal is Al-Qayyum. And so Al-Qayyum is the one who controls everything in the heavens and the earth. The one who sustains everything in the heavens and the earth. The one that suffices everything in the heavens and the earth. And at the same time He Himself subhanahu wa ta'ala is in no need of anything else. Jalla fi ula. So Allah Azza wa Jal begins this surah in this way. Because if we're going to manifest our religion openly in terms of the societies that we live in, the communities that we reside in, the jobs that we have, the places of education that we attend, all of the different ways that we interact with larger society, then you must have a level of confidence, a level of iman, a level of pride in your religion, in your belief, in your Messenger sallallahu alaihi wasallam, in the book that you have, the divine revelation, the Quran. You must have a level of confidence and pride within it in order to be able to go and manifest that openly. Someone who is too embarrassed, someone who is too shy, someone who thinks that it's something which belittles them and their status in society, won't be able to go and openly manifest their beliefs and be proud of them. And so if you know that Allah Azza wa Jalla is the one that is ever living, the one that is self-sufficing and suffices everything else in this universe, then what possible reason do you have not to go forth and be proud of the religion that Allah subhanahu wa ta'ala gave to you? Not to go forth and be humble and thankful of the fact that Allah subhanahu wa ta'ala chose this way of life for you. Allah subhanahu wa ta'ala then continues in verse 3 and He says,
1: نزل عليك الكتاب بالحق مصدقا لما بين يديه وأنزل التوراة والإنجيل.
0: Step by step He sent down the scripture to you, meaning the Prophet sallallahu alaihi wasallam, with the truth, confirming what went before. He sent down the Torah and the Gospel as well. So Allah subhanahu wa ta'ala says that everything that you find within the book, the Quran, is something which Allah Azza wa Jal had already sent down in terms of the general message that Allah Azza wa Jal sent to each and every single prophet and messengers. Allah subhanahu wa ta'ala revealed that also in the previous scriptures of the Torah and the Gospel. Allah subhanahu wa ta'ala sent down the Quran as a testimony, as a witness, as something which shows to us the path that leads us to Allah subhanahu wa ta'ala, what is going to give us and grant us success in this life and salvation in the next. And so the believer takes the Quran as their blueprint. And again, Allah Azza wa Jal, as He does at the beginning of Surah Al-Baqarah, where, as we said, Surah Al-Baqarah begins by mentioning the Quran. That

كتاب لا ريب فيه. This is the book in which there is no doubt. هدى للمتقين, a guidance for the piety, the pious. Here Allah سبحانه وتعالى begins Surah Ali Imran in much the same way. نزل عليك الكتاب بالحق مصدقا لما بين يدي. Allah عز وجل has caused the Quran to be revealed to you step by step, and He has sent it down confirming what came before. And so Allah subhanahu wa ta'ala is therefore telling us that the way that we should live our lives, our, if you like, our manifesto or our curriculum or our life, the blueprint that we have for our life, it is found in the revelation of the Quran, the book of Allah subhanahu wa ta'ala. The Quran contains all of the guidance, all of the mercy, all of the light that you need in order to find success in this life and in the next. And so Allah subhanahu wa ta'ala therefore tells us, as if He's saying to us subhanahu wa ta'ala, that everything that you need in order to live a life that is fruitful, successful, a life that is beneficial, a life in which you benefit yourselves and those around you, you will find that message in the book of Allah subhanahu wa ta'ala. Allah Azza wa Jalla in verse number 4, He continues and He says, مِن قَبْلُ هُدًى لِلنَّاسِ وَأَنزَلَ الْفُرْقَانِ إِنَّ الَّذِينَ كَفَرُوا بِآيَاتِ اللَّهِ لَهُمْ عَذَابٌ شَدِيدٌ وَاللَّهُ عَزِيزٌ ذُو انْتِقَامٍ. Allah subhanahu wa ta'ala in the previous verse, He said that He sent down also the Gospel and the Torah. He says that He sent them down earlier as a guide for people, and He also sent down the Furqan. The Furqan is something which makes a distinction. It is something which distinguishes between right and wrong, between truth and between falsehood. Allah Azza wa Jalla says, إِنَّ الَّذِينَ كَفَرُوا بِآيَاتِ اللَّهِ, but those who deny Allah's revelations will suffer severe torment. For indeed Allah subhanahu wa ta'ala is almighty and capable of retribution. Allah subhanahu wa ta'ala tells us therefore that this Quran and every revelation that Allah Azza wa Jalla sent to the people before the Quran, but because it was later, as we know, manipulated, changed, distorted, those revelations are no longer in their pristine original form that Allah Azza wa Jalla sent them down as, with the exception of the Quran, because Allah Azza wa Jalla has preserved it until Yawm al-Qiyamah. But all of these revelations, they contain guidance. مِن قَبْلُ هُدًى لِلنَّاسِ. Allah subhanahu wa ta'ala sent down all of these scriptures as a guidance for their people, that the people would read them, they would analyze them, they would study them, they would reflect over them and contemplate them, and through them they would find guidance to Allah subhanahu wa ta'ala. وَأَنزَلَ الْفُرْقَانِ. From the names of the book of Allah Azza wa Jalla, the Quran, is that it is Furqan. Allah subhanahu wa ta'ala, we have a surah that is named after Al-Furqan, Surah Al-Furqan, in which Allah Azza wa Jalla begins by saying, تَبَارَكَ الَّذِي نَزَّلَ الْفُرْقَانَ عَلَى عَبْدِهِ. Blessed is the one who revealed the Furqan to his servant, meaning the Prophet sallallahu alaihi wasallam. The Furqan, as we said, is something which distinguishes between right and wrong, between truth and falsehood. And that distinguishing factor is something which you find in the book of Allah subhanahu wa ta'ala, because it tells us the path towards Jannah, and it also makes clear for us the path towards the fire. And that is why the name or the title that was given to the famous illustrious companion Umar ibn al-Khattab radiallahu anhu comes from the same root word. He was known as Al-Faruq, the one who distinguished between right and wrong. And Al-Faruq and Al-Furqan have the same root word in the Arabic language. And so the meaning is essentially the same. And so that is someone who distinguishes between right and wrong, or in terms of the name of the Quran, Al-Furqan, the distinguisher between the distinction between right and wrong. Allah subhanahu wa ta'ala says, إِنَّ الَّذِينَ كَفَرُوا بِآيَاتِ اللَّهِ, but those who deny Allah's words, Allah's revelations, Allah's verses, for them there will be a severe torment. Allah Azza wa Jalla has given to us guidance. Allah subhanahu wa ta'ala has made clear the path and the way, and people still reject and they turn away. That is something then for that Allah Azza wa Jal will punish them for. Wallahu azizun dhuntiqam. And Allah is almighty, all powerful, capable of retribution. And that is from the perfection of Allah Azza wa Jal and His full might and ability subhanahu wa ta'ala, that He can take retribution if and when He so pleases subhanahu wa ta'ala. And so often in the Quran, as we know, Allah Azza wa Jal mentions to us names of mercy, names of forgiveness, names of kindness and gentleness that belong to Allah Azza wa Jal. But here we have an example how Allah subhanahu wa ta'ala is saying that at the same time Allah Azza wa Jal is also one that is almighty, all powerful, all strong, able to have retribution if and when He so pleases subhanahu wa ta'ala. In verse number 5, Allah Azza wa Jal then says,
إن الله لا يخفى عليه شيء في الأرض ولا في السماء. Nothing on earth or heaven is hidden from Allah subhanahu wa ta'ala. From Allah azza wa jal's complete self-sufficiency and his ability subhanahu wa ta'ala to self-suffice everything else in existence is what Allah azza wa jal mentions here in verse number 5. And that is that Allah subhanahu wa ta'ala has knowledge of everything within his dominion. There is nothing that is hidden from Allah azza wa jal. Not even the tiniest of tiniest insects or creatures that are found in the depths of the oceans that are so small that you would need a microscope in order to be able to see them and how they function and how they live and how they survive. That is something which is known to Allah subhanahu wa ta'ala. Not only known in terms of Allah is aware of its existence, but known in the most intimate of detail. Allah subhanahu wa ta'ala knows everything about that tiniest of creations. The tiniest of thing is not hidden from Allah subhanahu wa ta'ala. Those things that we are still discovering through science and technology, those things that we are still discovering in our natural world, with the advances of science and technology that now we can see things that before we weren't able to see or able to witness, Allah subhanahu wa ta'ala already had knowledge of them. An intimate knowledge. Not just that we are aware of their existence and we don't really know how they function or how they survive, but now we're learning bits here and bits there. Allah subhanahu wa ta'ala has intimate knowledge of everything in the heavens and the earth. So why therefore wouldn't you worship the one who has the greatest and most complete of all knowledge? In verse number 6, Allah subhanahu wa ta'ala then continues and says, هُوَ الَّذِي يُصَوِّرُكُمْ فِي الْأَرْحَامِ كَيْفَ يَشَاءُ لَا إِلَهَ إِلَّا هُوَ الْعَزِيزُ الْحَكِيمُ. It is He who shapes you all in the womb as He pleases. There is none worthy of worship except Him, the Almighty, the All-Wise. So from Allah subhanahu wa ta'ala's complete qayyumiyyah, His complete self-sufficiency, is that He suffices everything else. And Allah azza wa jal here gives us an example. He is the one who shaped you, who fashioned you in the womb of your mothers, as He pleases. Isn't that amazing? That the child in the womb of the mother, or the animal that is in the womb of its parent, of its mother, the way that Allah Azza wa Jal fashions it, the way that Allah subhanahu wa ta'ala sustains it, the way that the child, that fetus within the womb, Allah subhanahu wa ta'ala causes it to be able to survive, to be able to find nourishment, to be able to excrete, to be able to do all of the functions that allow it to develop until the time is ready for it to come out into this world through the process of having been given birth. That is something which Allah Azza wa Jal does. Look at the way that Allah Azza wa Jal has shaped us and fashioned us. Doesn't Allah subhanahu wa ta'ala, hasn't Allah Azza wa Jal created us in the best of forms, as He mentions elsewhere in the Quran, that we're able to use and command this space, the earth that we live upon, in such a way that we can go and create and build and invent and do so many things that we need in order to sustain ourselves and to progress within this dunya. Allah Azza wa Jal gave us fingers and toes, gave us the ability to stand and walk, gave us the ability to think and to listen and to respond. All of these are from the way that Allah Azza wa Jal fashioned us in terms of His creation. Allah subhanahu wa ta'ala does as He pleases. Allah subhanahu wa ta'ala fashioned the mountains, and Allah Azza wa Jal fashioned the animals, and Allah Azza wa Jal fashioned the seas and the oceans and the sun and the moon and everything else within the universe. And that is a sign from the signs of Allah subhanahu wa ta'ala. And a sign that Allah Azza wa Jal therefore alone is worthy of worship. La ilaha illa huwa al-aziz al-hakim. None has the right to be worshipped except Him, the Almighty, the All-Wise. In verse number 7, Allah subhanahu wa ta'ala then continues and says, هُوَ الَّذِي أَنزَلَ عَلَيْكَ الْكِتَابَ مِنْهُ آيَاتٌ مُحْكَمَاتٌ هُنَّ أُمُّ الْكِتَابِ وَأُخَرُ مُتَشَابِهَاتٌ فَأَمَّا 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Allah subhanahu wa ta'ala says in verse number 7, it is He who has sent down the scripture to you, meaning the Prophet sallallahu alayhi wasallam. Some of its verses are definite in meaning. These are the cornerstone of the scripture, and others are ambiguous. Allah subhanahu wa ta'ala is essentially telling us here that the Quran is made up of two kinds of verses in terms of how clear they are. There are verses of the Quran that are extremely clear.
that they are the majority of the Quran, and the cornerstone is Allah Azza wa Jalla.

understood and they are unambiguous. But then there are verses that are slightly more ambiguous. And what we mean by the word ambiguous is not that they are unknown in terms of their meaning, or that we can't understand them, or that they're in a foreign language, or that these are verses that somehow contradict the verses that are clearer, or that there is some problems that we can't really reconcile between. No. That is what the Orientalists, the people who attack Islam, that is what they would take, the meaning that they would take from this verse. But what it actually means is that there are certain verses that are ambiguous in terms of their full reality. The full extent of the reality of the meaning of those verses is something which Allah Azza wa Jalla has kept to Himself alone, subhanahu wa ta'ala. So for example, when Allah Azza wa Jalla speaks about certain aspects of the unseen, about the hereafter, about the paradise and the hellfire, or for example some of the names and attributes of Allah subhanahu wa ta'ala, that we understand their meaning, but in terms of their full reality and the how and how they work, that is something which only Allah Azza wa Jalla knows. That is knowledge that Allah subhanahu wa ta'ala has kept to Himself. That is what is meant by the word mutashabih. And the way that it then works is that you take those verses that you're not so clear of, or you don't understand the full extent of their reality, and you take them back to the verses that are clear. Because those verses that are clear will give you the principles. So for example, if you have one of the names and attributes of Allah subhanahu wa ta'ala, Allah Azza wa Jalla says, for example, in the Quran that He has a face, that He has hands. What is the reality of those hands? What do they look like? How do they work? How do they function? What do they resemble? That is all knowledge that Allah Azza wa Jalla has alone. No one knows from His creation. Allah Azza wa Jalla didn't give us that knowledge, nor did the Prophet sallallahu alaihi wasallam. So what do we do? What does the clear verse of the Quran tell us to do? It tells us to believe in this attribute of Allah Azza wa Jalla and to accept it for the meaning that it gives, that Allah has hands, for example, or that Allah Azza wa Jalla has a face. But to then leave the intricate knowledge of its reality and its how and its function to Allah subhanahu wa ta'ala. That is the meaning of this verse. And that is what Allah Azza wa Jalla says, continuing in this verse, فَمَا الَّذِينَ فِي قُلُوبِهِمْ زَيْغٌ. As for those whose hearts are perverse, they are the ones who eagerly pursue the ambiguities in their attempt to make trouble and to pin down a specific meaning of their own, and only Allah Azza wa Jalla knows its true meaning. The people whose iman is weak, or who have diseases in their heart, or who want to pump a certain ideology or a philosophy that they want to support that goes against the pristine and authentic teachings of the Quran and the Sunnah, they are the ones who follow these ambiguous verses. They're the ones who will take a verse and they will say, oh, no, that applies to, for example, us being able to go and to kill people en masse. Just go and blow yourself up in the middle of a city or a train or an aeroplane. That's what this verse says. They'll take an ambiguous meaning and they'll run with it. And they won't think to stop and to study and to learn and to take it back to the people of knowledge and to take it back to the clearer verses and the principles that they bring. No. They will go with those, as Allah Azza wa Jalla says, in their attempt to make trouble and to pin down a specific meaning of their own. They want it to mean what their ideology or their philosophy supports or their desires want, for example. And so that is what Allah Azza wa Jalla warns us against. What do the people of knowledge do? The people upon the Quran and the Sunnah, the people who understand that the knowledge of the Book of Allah Azza wa Jalla is something that is taken with its principles from its people of knowledge, from the books of tafsir, understood in the way that it should be understood correctly. وَمَا يَعْلَمُ تَأْوِيلَهُ إِلَّا اللَّهُ. They acknowledge that the reality of these things is known only to Allah Azza wa Jalla. That doesn't mean that you don't know the meaning of the word, or that we can't understand the verse, or that those verses can't bring us closer to Allah Azza wa Jalla. We're speaking about the exact reality. For example, the paradise. Paradise, Allah Azza wa Jalla describes to us many of its blessings. But can any of us understand its true reality? Then the Prophet sallallahu alaihi wasallam said, in Jannah is something which no mind can imagine. No eye has seen, no ear has heard. And so therefore its true reality cannot be envisioned, imagined by the human mind. But the concepts we can understand, that there is a Jannah, that there is reward, that there is peace, that there is happiness, that there is joy, that there are palaces, that there are gardens, that there are rivers. Those are concepts that all of us can understand. But is the palace of Jannah something that you can truly understand its reality? No. Because no palace in the world is even anything like or similar to the palaces of Jannah. So what do we say? Its true reality is known only by Allah Azza wa Jalla, but we believe in the meaning of the verse that Allah Azza wa Jalla has given in its apparent meaning. And that is why Allah Azza wa Jalla says, وَالرَّاسِخُونَ فِي الْعِلْمِ. But the people who are firmly grounded in knowledge, what do they say? آمَنَّا بِهِ. We believe in all

0: Allah Azza wa Jalla has revealed kullu min indi rabbina, it is all from our Lord. Because there are from the Muslim groups and sects those who will start to deny certain meanings of the verses of Allah Azza wa Jalla, or distort certain meanings of the verses of the Quran, or reject certain verses of the meaning of the Quran, because it doesn't, it's not something which they can accept, because it doesn't fit in then with their ideology or their philosophy. The people of knowledge, the people of the Quran and the Sunnah, they believe in it all. And they say, as for its reality, these issues of the unseen, they are for Allah Azza wa Jalla alone to know. Only Allah subhanahu wa ta'ala knows best how that works. But we believe in all of it and we accept it all. All of it is from our Lord. وَمَا يَذَّكَّرُ إِلَّا أُولُو الْأَلْبَابِ, and only those with real perception will take heed. Allah subhanahu wa ta'ala then mentions to us in the final two verses on this page, du'as that are made by the people of Iman. In verse number 8, Allah Azza wa Jalla says, رَبَّنَا لَا تُزِقْ قُلُوبَنَا بَعْدَ إِذْ هَدَيْتَنَا وَهَبْ لَنَا مِنْ لَدُنْكَ رَحْمَةٍ إِنَّكَ أَنْتَ الْوَهَّابَ. Our Lord, do not let our hearts deviate after you have guided us. Grant us mercy from you. You are indeed the ever-giving, the bestower. Allah subhanahu wa ta'ala mentions then this beautiful dua after we mention the verse and how some people are misguided, how some people follow the ambiguous, how people don't go back to true knowledge, and therefore as a result of that they follow the path of misguidance. Allah Azza wa Jalla then commands us to make this dua. Oh Allah, do not let our hearts deviate after you gave us guidance. Meaning you showed us the path to Islam, you showed us the way of the Prophet sallallahu alaihi wasallam, you showed us the beauty of the Quran. Now once this has been given to us, oh Allah, don't let us go and make mistakes in terms of the way that the people of the previous nations did when the scriptures came to them, and instead of using them and understanding them in the way that they should, they started to use their own logic, their own principles, their own whims and desires, and because as a result of that, it led them to misguidance. They had scripture, they had revelation, but they were still misguided. So the same can happen to the Muslims when it comes to the Quran, if they're not careful. And so Allah Azza wa Jalla commands us to make this dua. Don't let our hearts be misguided. After guidance came to us, grant us mercy from yourself, because guidance is from the greatest of Allah subhanahu wa ta'ala's mercy. Indeed, you are the one who bestows. رَبَّنَا إِنَّكَ جَامِعُ النَّاسِ لِيَوْمٍ لَا رَيْبَ فِيهِ إِنَّ اللَّهَ لَا يُخْلِفُ الْمِيعَادِ. Allah subhanahu wa ta'ala then tells us in this verse number 9, our Lord, you will gather all of the people on the day of which there is no doubt. Indeed, Allah Azza wa Jalla never breaks his promise. And this is from the du'as of the people of knowledge. So the people of knowledge, when it comes to the Quran, they say we believe in all of it. All of it is from our Lord. And then these are the du'as that we make. Oh Allah, don't let our hearts be misguided after guidance came to us. Oh Allah Azza wa Jalla, indeed you will be the one who will gather us all and resurrect us. So we acknowledge that Allah would hold us to account for our understanding of the Quran, for our practice of the Quran, for the way that we use the Quran in our lives and in our existence. This is something which a person therefore has to be mindful of, that Allah Azza wa Jalla will hold us to account and then will reward us or punish us accordingly. We ask Allah subhanahu wa ta'ala that He continuously and always gives us guidance and keeps us steadfast upon this religion. And inshallah ta'ala, with that we come to the end of today's episode. Barakallahu feekum. Wa sallallahu ala nabiyyina Muhammadin wa ala alihi wa sahbihi ajma'in. Wassalamu alaikum wa rahmatullahi wa barakatuh.
1: Bismillahir Rahmanir Rahim.
2: 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From Sydney's shores we share the way, with hope and peace for every day. 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Faith.

0: In the name of God, the Merciful, the Beneficent. All praise is due to Allah, Lord of the worlds. And may peace and blessings be upon our Prophet Muhammad and upon his righteous family and companions. Allah says in the glorious Quran,
1: أَلَا بِذِكْرِ اللَّهِ تَطْمَئِنُّ الْقُلُوبِ.
0: Verily, in the remembrance of Allah do hearts find rest. This contains a number of remembrances for you to recite in the morning and in the evening. We hope that you will reap its rewards and spread its blessings. In the morning and in the evening, recite Ayatul Kursi once.

We have reached the evening, and at this very time, unto Allah belongs all sovereignty, and all praise is for Allah. None has the right to be worshipped except Allah alone without any partner. To Him belongs all sovereignty and all praise, and He is over all things omnipotent. My Lord, I ask for the good of this night and the good of what follows it, and I take refuge in You from the evil of this night and the evil of what follows it. My Lord, I take refuge in You from laziness and senility. My Lord, I take refuge in You from torment in the fire and punishment in the grave. In the evening, say,

O Allah, by your leave we have reached the evening, and by your leave we have reached the morning. By your leave we live and die, and unto you is our return. In the morning and in the evening, say,

O Allah, you are my Lord. None has the right to be worshipped except you. You created me, and I am your servant, and I abide by your covenant and promise as best as I can. I take refuge in you from the evil of that which I have committed. I acknowledge your favor upon me, and I acknowledge my sin, so forgive me, for verily none can forgive sin except you. In the evening, recite the following four times.

O Allah, verily I have reached the evening and call on you, the bearers of your throne, your angels, and all of your creation, to witness that you are Allah. None has the right to be worshipped except you alone without any partner, and that Muhammad is your servant and messenger. In the evening, say,

O Allah, whatever blessing upon which I or any of your creation have retired is from you alone without any partner, so for you is all praise and unto you is all thanks. In the morning and in the evening, recite the following three times.

O Allah, grant my body health. O Allah, grant my hearing health. O Allah, grant my sight health. None has the right to be worshipped except you. O Allah, I take refuge with you from disbelief and poverty, and I take refuge with you from the punishment of the grave. None has the right to be worshipped except you. In the morning and in the evening, recite the following 7 times.

Allah is sufficient for me. None has the right to be worshipped except Him. Upon Him I rely, and He is the Lord of the Exalted Throne. In the morning and in the evening, say,

O Allah, I ask you for pardon and well-being in this life and the next. O Allah, I ask you for pardon and well-being in my religious and worldly affairs, and my family and my wealth. O Allah, veil my weaknesses and set at ease my dismay. O Allah, preserve me from the front and from behind, and on my right and on my left and from above, and I take refuge with you lest I be swallowed up by the earth.

O Allah, knower of the unseen and the seen, creator of the heavens and the earth, Lord and sovereign of all things, I bear witness that none has the right to be worshipped except you. I take refuge in you from the evil of my soul and from the evil and shirk of the devil, and from committing wrong against my soul or bringing such upon any other Muslim. In the morning and in the evening, recite the following 3 times.

In the name of Allah, with whose name nothing is harmed on earth nor in the heavens, and He is the All-Seeing, the All-Knowing. In the morning and in the evening, recite the following 3 times.

I am pleased with Allah as a Lord, and Islam as a religion, and with Muhammad, peace and blessings be upon him, as a prophet. In the morning and in the evening, recite the following 3 times.

I am pleased with Allah as a Lord, and Islam as a religion, and with Muhammad, peace and blessings be upon him, as a prophet. In the morning and in the evening, say,

O ever-living, O self-subsisting and supporter of all, by your mercy I seek assistance. Rectify for me all of my affairs, and do not leave me to myself even for the blink of an eye. In the evening, say,

We have reached the evening, and at this very time all sovereignty belongs to Allah, Lord of the worlds. O Allah, I ask you for the good of this night, its opening, its triumph, its light, its blessing, and its guidance. And I take refuge in you from the evil of this night and the evil of that which follows it. In the evening, say,

0: We retire upon the fitrah of Islam and the word of pure faith, and upon the religion of our Prophet Muhammad, peace and blessings be upon him, and the religion of our forefather Ibrahim, who was a Muslim and of true faith, and was not of those who associate others with Allah. In the morning and in the evening, recite 100 times,
1: Subhanallahi wa bihamdih.
0: How perfect Allah is, and I praise Him. Recite 10 times a day,

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In the evening, recite three times,

0: I take refuge in Allah's perfect words from the evil He has created. Recite 100 times a day.
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0: I seek forgiveness from Allah and repent to Him. In the morning and in the evening, recite 10 times.

0: 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A voice of faith, a voice of light, guiding hearts through day and night. 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
2: There's a way to sit when you're eating, right? How do the people sit when they're eating? They cross their legs like that. Actually, that's not how you sit when you're eating. Hamza, do you want to show it? Yeah, so sit on their leg. Yes. See how he's sitting? It's not wajib, but yeah, one leg up against your chest. Hamza, is it fine with you? Can you show? Okay, may Allah bless you, Hamza. Can you just sit there and just show them? The sunnah is to not enjoy yourself while you're eating. And it's to push it against your stomach so that you don't get full quickly. And if you're like that for too long, it's going to hurt your leg, right? It's uncomfortable. For example, some people smoke. Some people drink whilst they're pregnant. That's not allowed even outside. So smoking, the wife is smoking. Or the man smokes. And the wife is what? A passive smoker. Because he's smoking it around her. She's taking in all the smoking. Is that good for the child? It's actually not good for the child. It's a right that the child has on you where you protect your child from all of that. Even teaching your children, this is mum and dad's room. You don't go into it. This room is mum and daddy's room. You don't go into it. You knock. All together. You teach the child akhlaq of knocking. You teach the child peeping through the window or a door, the punishment for that. The Prophet ﷺ, he told us that anyone who looks inside a door and something is put in his eyes, you see the person looking in your door and you poke him with a pencil or something and he loses his eye, there is nothing upon you, the Prophet said. I want, inshallah ta'ala, first of all, thank Masjid Al-Furqan for giving me this opportunity on a second day to share some benefits, inshallah ta'ala, with you all. And I also wanted to extend gratitude, to be honest, to Ahuna Zubair Abdurrahman, who, mashallah, drives me around and takes me up and down the country. He's the one, mashallah, that's been his job. So it's a lot of burden on him. And subhanallah, just when I sat down, I felt, subhanallah, how many places we had to drive to. And he, mashallah, was the one doing it. I also want to thank Ahuna Shahid. Allah blesses and preserves him as well for allowing me to know what every lecture was before I walked in, and also putting this together for us, inshallah ta'ala. And Akhuna Zakaria, may Allah bless him and honor him. Every lecture that we do, he edits it before the next day. So as a Muslim, subhanallah, you realize how much you need your brothers when it comes to doing khair, when we need each and every one of us need each other. No one can do it by themselves. The idea that you think you can do it by yourself is a delusion. So Allah subhanahu wa ta'ala bless the brothers for us and also the sisters. Today what I want to talk about is tarbiyatul awlad. Nurturing and cultivating your child. My brothers and sisters, if you look at the Quran, Allah does talk about the children, reminds them of their parents. وَوَصَيْنَا الْإِنسَانَ بِوَالِدَيْهِ. And it comes in many places in the Quran. Allah mentions it. Allah mentions it in Surah Luqman, He mentions it in Surah Ankabut, He mentions it in Surah Al-Ahqaf. And he repeats that, وَوَصَيْنَا الْإِنسَانَ بِوَالِدَيْهِ. This is an indication that the weight that the parents have. But also Allah does the same for when it comes to the children. يُوصِيكُمُ اللَّهُ فِي أَوْلَادِكُمْ. Which is, now Allah is talking to the parents regarding their children. And this topic, even though you haven't got children yet, it's important for you to learn it now and hear it so many times so that you understand it properly, that later, inshallah ta'ala, when you do have children, it becomes second nature for you, inshallah ta'ala. Also, the Prophet sallallahu alaihi wasallam, he spoke about the issues related to children. He says, "Ittaqu Allah wa a'dilu bayna awladikum." Fear Allah and be just between your children. And it has weight. And also, children are a blessing. وَمَا بِكُم مِن نِعْمَةٍ فَمِن اللَّهِ. Every blessing that you have is only from where? From Allah. وَمَا بِكُم مِن نِعْمَةٍ فَمِن اللَّهِ. It is only from Allah subhanahu wa ta'ala. And if you try to count these blessings Allah has given you, you won't be able to count it. وَإِن تَعُدُّوا نِعْمَةَ اللَّهِ لَا تُحْصُوهَا. If you try to count the blessings of Allah, you can never put a figure on it. And children are a blessing. Allah tells us subhanahu wa ta'ala in the Quran, وَاللَّهُ جَعَلَ لَكُم مِّنْ أَنفُسِكُمْ أَزْوَاجًا وَجَعَلَ لَكُم مِّنْ أَزْوَاجِكُمْ بَنِينَ وَحَفَدًا وَرَزَقَكُم مِّنَ الطَّيِّبَاتِ أَفَبِالْبَاطِلِ يُؤْمِنُونَ وَبِنِعْمَةِ اللَّهِ يَكْفُرُونَ نِعْمَةً. And this is after he mentioned wife and children. So children and wife are what? A blessing. You need to understand that. And Allah is going to ask you about that blessing. This is a principle you have to memorize. By now you should know it. Any blessing you have, you're going to be questioned for it. Every blessing that you have, you're going to be asked generally, and you're going to be asked specifically every blessing. That's why Allah tabarak wa ta'ala, He tells us in the Quran, وَقِفُوهُمْ إِنَّهُمْ مَسْؤُولُونَ. Everyone's going to stand there and they're going to be interrogated. And the children are going to be the blessings that you're going to be asked. ثُمَّ لَتُسْأَلُنَّ يَوْمَئِذٍ عَنِ النَّعِيمِ. And it's part of the blessings I mentioned, right? You'll be asked about it. And you will be asked about the children specifically. So you'll be asked about all the blessings generally, and then each blessing one by one. The Prophet, he said, كُلُّكُمْ رَاعٍ وَكُلُّكُمْ مَسْؤُولٌ عَنْ رَعِيَتِي. All of you are what? A shepherd. And all of you are going to be interrogated, questioned regarding your flock. You're going to be asked. The hadith then says, فَالرَّجُلُ رَاعٍ فِي بَيْتِهِ وَهُوَ مَسْؤُولٌ عَنْ رَعِيَتِهِ. A man is a what? He's the one who looks over the family, and he will be asked about the family the day of judgment. You'll be asked about your children. What did you do? Did you take care of them? Did you nurture them? Did you cultivate them correctly? Children, my brothers and sisters, are a beauty of this earth. Children are what? Their beauty. That's why Allah says in the Quran, زُيِّنَ لِلنَّاسِ حُبُّ الشَّهَوَاتِ مِنَ النِّسَاءِ وَالْبَنِينَ. Children. Children are a beauty. زُيِّنَ لِلنَّاسِ. 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Beauty, right? When you have children, it's beauty for you. A wife, beauty. But they are also fitna. الْمَالُ وَالْبَنُونَ زِينَةُ الْحَيَاةِ الدُّنْيَا. Money and children are a زِينَةُ الْحَيَاةِ الدُّنْيَا. They are the adornment of this world. Then Allah says, وَالْبَاقِيَاتُ صَالِحَاتُ خَيْرٌ عِنْدَ رَبِّكَ ثَوَابًا وَخَيْرٌ أَمَلًا. Now, since we understood that children are what? A blessing. And that you're going to be asked about this blessing. How can you win? How can you answer the questions that you're going to be asked? That's the... If you know the answers for how to win that day when you get interrogated and asked, that's you doing correct tarbiyah. So let's go through inshallah ta'ala. What can a person do? Number one, point number one. The first right that the child has on you, أَنَّهُ يَجِبُ عَلَى الزَّوْجِ, it is upon the father to select and choose a righteous wife. Choosing a wife who's righteous. And you base that choosing based on inna akramakum indallahi atqakum. That the best, the most honorable is what? Inna akramakum. The most honorable from amongst you is which one? The one who has taqwa. So when you're selecting a woman, you're looking, does she possess a taqwa? And a taqwa means what? Four things. Al khawfu min al jaleel, wal amalu bit tanzeel, wal rida bil qaleel, wa istidadu li yawm al rahil. Four things. 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This woman that you're marrying, she has to have taqwa. So taqwa means al-khawfu min al-jaleel. This girl is scared of Allah. Taqwa, fear of Allah is there. If you tell her, fear Allah, she shakes, she knows. If the wife says to her husband, fear Allah, he feels it. Al-khawfu min al-jaleel. Wal-amalu bit-tanzeel. Acting upon the revelation, the Quran and the sunnah. The man doesn't act upon the Quran and Sunnah. The woman doesn't act upon the Quran and Sunnah. What's there? That's number four. وَالْعَمَلُ بِالْتَنْزِيلِ وَالْرِضَى بِالْقَلِيلِ. And she's pleased with little. His wife is happy, content with little. You give her something small, jazakallahu khayran. I'm happy. وَالْرِضَى بِالْقَلِيلِ وَاسْتِعْدَادُ لِيَوْمِ الرَّحِيلِ. And preparing for the hereafter. Constantly on the mind of the wife, what? The preparation. If these four are found, what does that mean? That person has what? Taqwa. Ali ibn Abi Talib, that's what his definition was. Someone who has those four has taqwa. Idan inna akramakum indallahi atqakum means somebody who has those four qualities. Also Allah tabarak wa ta'ala, he said to us in the Quran, وَأَنْكِحُ الْأَيَامَ مِنْكُمْ وَالصَّالِحُونَ مِنْ عِبَادِكُمْ وَإِمَائِكُمْ إِنْ يَكُونُوا فُقَرَاءَ يُغْنِهِمُ اللَّهُ مِنْ فَضْلِهِ. 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Marry the women who are what? Righteous. صَالِحِينَ. What was the word that Allah used here? Righteous. Select a woman based on righteousness. فَالصَّالِحَاتُ قَانِتَاتٌ حَافِظَاتٌ لِلْغَيْبِ بِمَا حَفِظَ اللَّهُ. 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The woman is good, well-mannered. Religion and religion. And the famous hadith that you all know, تُنْكَحُ الْمَرْأَةُ لِأَرْبَعٍ. A woman is married for four reasons. 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So you marry her for religion. الدنيا متاع وخير متاعها المرأة الصالحة. Righteous wife. So your child, the right he has on you is his mom was righteous. But if you picked his mom up from any random place and you liked how she looked, and no, she's beautiful, and you selected her based on that, then you've deceived and you fooled your child. All you made his mother be is just a woman who looks good. That's all his mom is. She doesn't possess qualities. She doesn't have more to offer. And it's not fair on the child. And so if it comes to you, the person, إِذَا جَاءَكُمْ مَنْ تَرْضَوْنَ دِينَهُ وَخُلُقَهُ فَزَوِّجُوهُ فَإِنْ لَمْ تَفَعَلُوهُ تَكُنْ فِي الْأَرْضِ فِتْنَةٌ وَفَسَادٌ عَرِيضٌ. If it comes to you, someone who has religion and manners, marry them off. Somebody comes, knocks on your door, he possesses manners, good religion, good character, good, marry your daughter off to them. If you don't do that, and you say, no, I don't want religion, I'm not looking for religion. The hadith says to us, the world is going to have what? Fitnatun wa fasad, trials and tribulation. Wa fasadun arid, and there's going to be a big calamity that's going to befall on us. And between these two righteous people, what's going to come from it? وَالْبَلَدُ الطَّيِّبُ يَخْرُجُ نَبَاتُهُ بِإِذْنِ رَبِّهِ. This blessed land, what is it going to produce? These two people, when they come together, what are they going to produce? Purity and good. Righteousness is going to come from it, inshallah ta'ala. That's what's going to come from it. Number two, the second way to do tarbiyah. So these are things you... Who's married? Put your hand up just so I know. Okay. So those who are already married, no problem. You can get your wife to the level of taqwa and khair as you can. So if you're already married, you have to build on your wife's religion. We already spoke about that yesterday. Teaching and educating your wife and learning with her every day.

Let's say, how about we take a hadith, we act upon it, and we take another hadith, we act upon it, and we take another hadith, and we act upon it, we take ayat, we act upon it, and we grow as a family. The growth of the father and the mother is a growth for the, is a benefit for the children. Does that make sense, brothers? The second one is what? The rights that the child has on you is the time of conception. The time when the man and the wife want to have children, the dua is very important that you make. By saying Bismillah, Allahumma jannibna shaytan wa jannibish shaytana mimma razaqtana. Oh Allah, protect us and distance us from shaytan. And protect and distance from us also what? Shaytan, the child that you give to us. The Prophet sallallahu alayhi wa sallam, he said in the hadith that if Allah wills for them to have a child from that intimacy, what will not happen? لَمْ يَضُرَّهُ شَيْطَانٌ أَبَدًا. Shaytan will not harm that child. Protection. So you started off this child's life with what? Seeking refuge in Allah from the shaytan. That's the enemy you want to get rid of. Number three. Stay away from things that will harm the child's health. Some people, what they do is, they consume things which will affect the child. For example, some people smoke. Some people drink whilst they're pregnant. That's not allowed even outside. So smoking, the wife is smoking. Or the man smokes, and the wife is what? A passive smoker. Because he's smoking it around her. She's taking in all the smoking. Is that good for the child? It's actually not good for the child. It's a right that the child has on you where you protect your child from all of that. Also, the name that you choose for your child. Don't just randomly look up YouTube and Google search and you look for a name or you see a name and you say, I like this name. Oh, this name is so beautiful. And you just randomly choose your child this name and you yourself don't know who this name is. I once saw a child's name was Jahima. The mother called the child Jahima. So I said, how is that possible? They said, it's in the Quran. But I said, Fir'aun is also in the Quran. Shaytan is also in the Quran. Abu Lahab is in the Quran. Baqarah is in the Quran. I said, would you name your child any of those? No. So why would you do this? So selecting a name for the child is a itself is something that needs to be thought of. When I look at my child, I need to say, do you know why I chose your name? Because of this. My dad, on his shelf, he had a book called Al-Adhkar by Imam Nawawi. Al-Adhkar by who? Al-Imam Nawawi. That book is special to me. I love that book. Do you know why I love it? Because my dad told me when he chose my name, it was from that book he selected my name. And it was from that book it inspired him. That he called my older brother Abdullahi and he called me Abdul Rahman. Because of the hadith, Ahabul Asma'i ilallahi, the most beloved names to Allah is what? Abdullahi and Abdul Rahman. Sah? Those two names are the most beloved two names of Allah. So my older brother's name is Abdullah and my name is Abdul Rahman. And my dad told me he took it from Kitab al Adhkar. When I read that book, I thought this is special. The child, if he knows that the name is from somewhere, he sees it with something special. My children, Ibrahim, for example, his name is. He goes, Dad, there's a whole surah in the Quran when he was memorizing the Quran. He said, Dad, there's an entire surah, you know, same name as me. Surah to Ibrahim. And so, it's a beautiful thing for the child when you choose a name like that. Are we all together? One of my daughters, her name is Asiya. So, they said, you're Fir'aun's wife. I said, no, but she's a woman who's of great virtue and a great status. Are we all together? And then it opens the door of teaching her. Do you know what Asiya bint Muzahim was like? And do you know her story? And breaking it down for her. Do you understand, brothers? Juwayriya is one of my daughter's name. And so telling her, do you know Juwayriya? That's the wife of the Prophet. And you keep these beautiful names. Ummahatul Mu'mineen. Ashabu Rasulillah. So one of my son's name is called Talha. So, I say, you know, Talha ibn Ubaidillah, do you know who he was?
عشر المبشرين بالجنة. So the story is, it's going to affect the child, and this is what he's going to want to emulate. But choosing your child's name based on it sounds nice, it's something we should stay away from. Beautiful Islamic names are good. ولذلك, the Prophet used to change names. There was a man who came to the Prophet, his name was Huzn. What did he say? He said, إِنَّمَا أَنْتَ سَهْلٌ. Your name is not Huzn. Huzn is a bad name. يعني, Huzn means sadness. He said, you're not that. A woman came to the Prophet, he said, what, she told her name, she said, my name is Asiya. The Prophet said, إِنَّمَا أَنْتَ جَمِيلًا. He changed names from bad to what? To good. Why did he do that? Sallallahu alayhi wa sallam. Because behind names are what? It's not just a name. Behind, after it is what? It's a way you carry yourself. Sah? Number four. To command your children once they are born from the tarbiyah is to teach them about the pillars of Islam. The pillars of Islam, there are in order. Shahadatain. Ashadu an la ilaha illallah wa ashadu anna Muhammadan Rasulullah. What it means. What does the child need to know about the Shahadatain? He needs to know the following points. Number one, the meaning of la ilaha illallah. The child needs to know what la ilaha illallah Muhammadan Rasulullah means. Okay? Hayya, who can tell us here what la ilaha illallah means? Hey, stand up. Beautiful. What's your name? You have the same name as me. Allahumma barik. Abdurrahman. May Allah bless you. How old are you? Barakallahu feek, Abdurrahman. May Allah allow you to grow and be a righteous child, and a alim, and a scholar. Hey, Abdurrahman. Don't let us down. Don't let me down. We're going to let it laugh for now. Beautiful, beautiful, Abdurrahman, spot on. So la ilaha illallah means what? There is nothing worthy of worship except who? Allah. It means la ma'buda bihaqin illallah. Hayya, wa ashadu anna Muhammad Rasulullah means what? So when you bear witness that Muhammad is the messenger of Allah, what is it that you're accepting from him? Four things, hey, who knows? The sunnah of practicing deen, that's deficient. I need a stronger, hey? Tasdeequ fi ma akhbar. Everything he taught, so write this down, it's important. When somebody says, وَأَشْهَدُ أَنَّ مُحَمَّدَ رَسُولَ اللَّهِ means what? You're accepting the following things. Every news that he told me, I believe it. Hey, tasdeequ fi ma amar. لتصديقه فيما أخبر. 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So the first one was what? Everything that the Prophet told me about the day of judgment, what's going to happen, what has happened in the past, I believe him. I believe him. Because I said, وَشَدُ أَنَّ مُحَمَّدَ رَسُولُ اللَّهِ صح؟ تصديقه فيما أخبر. 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Staying away from everything he warned me from. Everything he told me to stay away from, that I stay away from it. Hayya. Number four, which is the fifth. Hey. وَأَلَّا يُعْبَدَ اللَّهُ إِلَّا بِمَا شَرَعَ. And that you don't worship Allah except in the way that he, Nabi Allah Muhammad, sanctioned for you. The road to Allah is through Nabi Allah Muhammad. Whatever he sanctioned for me in terms of legislations, I follow that. Those are the four, what it means, وَأَشْهَدُ أَنَّ مُحَمَّدَ رَسُولُ اللَّهِ. طَاعَتُهُ فِي مَا أَمَرَ, وَتَصْدِيقُهُ فِي مَا أَخْبَرَ, وَاجْتِنَابُ مَا نَهَى عَنْهُ وَزَجَرَ, وَأَلَّا يُعْبَدَ اللَّهُ إِلَّا بِمَا شَرَعَ. 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Does that make sense? So you explain that to the child. When you go to La ilaha illallah, you spend time with the kid by explaining to him that La ilaha illallah, my son, you need to know the meaning. That was number one, right?
The second thing that you need to know about La ilaha illallah is what? It's what?

Make sense? Once we finish that, I say, look, Dad, there's one more left, which is nawaqib, the nullifiers of La ilaha illallah. What are the things that now can nullify La ilaha illallah? We're all together now. That child has studied with me what? La ilaha illallah, Muhammadur Rasulullah. Then I say, Dad, is inshallah ta'ala, next lesson we're going to go through what? As-salah. And then I go through salah. How do I go through salah? I talk about shurut as-salah, the prerequisites of the salah. Then I speak about arkan as-salah, the pillars of the salah. And then I talk about what? Wajibat as-salah, the third thing, which is the obligatory things in the prayer. And the fourth, I talk about what? Mubtilat as-salah, the things that nullify the prayer. Make sense? And all of that he studies. Then I say, next is what? As-sawmu, fasting. I say, I need to teach you what? Fasting. And then I go through fasting and what it means. It's reality. So first I speak about what does fasting mean? What is the ruling of fasting? And then I talk about what? The nullifiers of the fasting. And then I mention, so first what do? The meaning of fasting, the ruling of fasting, the virtues of fasting, and the nullifiers of fasting. And I'll say, Dad, you're still too young to go Hajj and Zakat. We'll do that when you grow older, inshallah ta'ala. Does that make sense now? This is educating our child on what he needs to know about Islam. As for the manners, the way that the child needs to carry himself, you teach your child, when your child is with you, you say, Dad, stand next to me, just copy me. Look at me and learn from what I'm doing. So you teach a child when you come into a room, shake the person on the right, second, and you go like that, and he goes behind you and he does it as well. This is a classroom. I'm a teacher. When I go into the toilet, I teach them to go into there with their left leg. When they come out with their right, to make the dua. Allahumma inni a'udhu bika min al-khubuthi wal-khaba'ith. And when I come out, I say, ghufranak. I teach them that. When I come into the house, I don't let them just run into the house. Okay? I teach them dua. When they come out, dua. When they're eating with me, I teach them how to eat from the plate. I don't let them just put their hands everywhere they want and just eat anything. I say, well, first of all, eat with your right and eat from your corner. If the food is the same. I teach my child if he wants to eat the way he sits when he's eating. By the way, there's a way to sit when you're eating, right? How do the people sit when they're eating? They cross their legs like that. Actually, that's not how you sit when you're eating. Hamza, do you want to show it? Yeah, so sit on their leg. Yes. See how he's sitting? I mean, it's not wajib, but yani, one leg up against your chest. Hamza, is it fine with you? Can you show? Okay, may Allah bless you, Hamza. Can you just sit there and just show them? Yeah, so that's how you eat. When you're eating, that's the sunnah of sitting when you're eating. Do you know why? So you get up quickly and you leave. The sunnah is to not enjoy yourself while you're eating. And it's to push it against your stomach so that you don't get too, you get full quickly. And if you're like that for too long, it's going to hurt your leg, right? It's uncomfortable. Jazakallah Hamza, may Allah bless you. So there's hikmah in the religion. So much wisdom. So you're actually teaching yourself, Dad, I actually, sometimes while I say to my kids when we're eating, I wanted to do it this morning in the breakfast, but I thought I didn't want to put the brothers in a very uncomfortable situation. But I wanted to say, anyone who could tell me five manners and etiquettes related to eating, hadiths, references and evidences. So I challenge their knowledge. So I say, Dad, hey, who can? And then one would say, Dad, kul bi yaminik, eat with your right, that's good. Allahu barik. And I would say, kul min ma'ilik, eat from your surroundings, good. Another one will mention the hadith of how to sit down. Another, does that make sense? I need 10 things related to food. One will say, وَكُلُوا وَشَرَبُوا وَلَا تُسْرِفُوا. Don't go overboard. Good. وَهَكَذَا. So while we're eating, we're learning, and it's an education of it. Next time I'll say, okay, we mentioned those 10, we need 10 more. And we go into it. We'll together. To the extent, one time my son, because he memorized Umdatul Ahkam, he quoted, because he wanted to, we were eating rice, and so he didn't have evidence. So he started to talk about the zakat of the rice. I said, like, no, Dad.

That's not what I was talking about. The things that we have to pay the zakat for. The rice and how much it has to be. The point is, my brothers and sisters, يعني تربية الأولاد is the child's entire life is tarbiyah. Are we all together? يعني I was on a plane with my son one time, we were flying, and I'm looking out the window and I'm saying, Abu, have you seen what Allah said in the ayah? يعني that the sky, Allah is holding it, بغير عمد ترونها, without any pillars holding it. Like, do you see the plane ever having to dodge a pillar? No. Ajib, right? I was in the sky, we're flying. And then I said, hey, let's see how much evidences we can bring related to, or ahkam related to, plane. But yeah, go. What kind of rulings can we bring? So, evidences, discussions. From there, his mind opens because he's thinking, and it's a Q&A session, right? So it's not just me telling him. And then from there, I even benefit sometimes the way he's thinking and what he saw. And sometimes I put my hands up and I say, I don't know this, but it's a very good question. I like this. I'm actually going to research it. And that goes on. That's tarbiyatul awlad. Nurturing your children like that. And wallahi, my brothers, if you miss that opportunity, the brain is going to close, man. It's not going to be yours anymore. Child's going to be like, you can't talk to me. When parents bring their children to me at the age of 18 and 19 and say, oh, talk to my child. Well, I look at the parent, I say, where were you before 18? You understand? I was one time in Southwest London, and me and my son were walking together, going to the masjid. And what I did was, and you should never do this, I spat on the floor. And my son did the same thing. And I looked at him, and wallahi, I never forget that day. What I learned was, subhanallah, how he's going to copy everything I do. And it really made me think, subhanallah, that I have a chance to just put every information I need in his head. There's going to come a time, khalas, I missed that opportunity. And if I missed that opportunity, who do I blame? Blame yourself. It's your fault. You missed the opportunity. When you're a kid, who do you think is the strongest person in the world? Your parents. Who do you think is the smartest person in the world? Your parents. Who do you trust the most? Your parents. Who do you want to be with the most? Your parents. That's how Allah, that's the head start you've been given. But what we're doing is we're taking that child, giving them to other people, and say, we're taking them to school, giving them to the non-Muslims, and we're like, you take it. And guess what? They like that. Give us the child. And guess what? This child looks like you, but the brain, he's been filled with so many things. So, there's nursery rhymes we were taught in prior nursery and stuff like that. We still remember them. We never did muraja of them. So, why do we remember them? Ah, because they got the time. We were young. Our brain was sponges. They filled things up and they repeated it for us. So, those nursery rhymes, all of us know it. So, if you're not benefiting from that time and not putting the Quran in their mind, then somebody else is going to put something else in the child's mind. Does that make sense? So, wallahi, brothers, this topic, I'm telling you, is one of the most passionate topics for me. I'm very passionate. I could talk about it every day. I just had a lecture on it right now. This was what I was talking about. And I could do another one right after this. I don't mind. This topic, I believe, is so needed. No, so needed. Because in this room alone, how many Gen Zs are sitting here after born 1998? Brother, put your hand up if you were born 1998. Look at that, look at that. Who was born after 2000? You know, 2000 was when I left to seek knowledge. I remember it like yesterday. We're all together, brothers. And it's ajeeb that a person born 2000 is sitting in a gathering today. We were told the millennium bug is going to happen, and I still remember it like yesterday. All the computers are going to shut down and all of that was... So, put your hand up one more time, 2000. Allahu musta'an wa alayhi tuklan. And they got beards as well. They actually got beards. So this is ajeeb. It shows you, if it shows you anything, that we're going. Our time is finishing. We're moving on. So, and you guys are going to take over. And now when you guys take over, it's your opportunity to raise the new generation.
Wallahi, it's you. It's your responsibility. The Prophet, he said in the hadith, مُرُّ أَوْلَادَكُمْ بِالصَّلَاةِ وَهُمْ أَبْنَاءُ سَبْعٍ. Command your children to pray the salah when they're seven. وَاضْرِبُوهُمْ, and discipline them on what? وَاضْرِبُوهُمْ وَهُمْ أَبْنَاءُ عَشْرٍ. When they're ten, discipline them. وَفَرِّقُوا بَيْنَهُمْ فِي الْمَضَاجِعِ. And separate them in the beds. Separate them in the beds is to separate a boy from a girl. You know, this concept of separating them in the bed means you teach the boy, this is your room, and girls, this is your room. Boys, not when you come into the girl's room, knock the door. And the, knock the door. Each person has to knock on the other person's door, right? Islam is already teaching that child, get away from sisters. Sah? But then you're going against that teaching when you send him to school. And then in the classroom, he's sitting next to Samantha. His name is Ahmed, or he's next to Charlotte, and his name is Ahmed. You understand, brothers? It's Diwajiya. Now this is confusing. It's not making sense to this child. At home, you're teaching me something. Out here, I'm learning something else. Are we all together, brothers? So, Islamic teachings, brothers. I remember many years back, I had a classroom. When I was teaching Tawheed, and I was teaching books of Tawheed, I was going after one book after the other. They were memorizing it, the kids. I was thinking, subhanAllah, if these kids live, so much amazement is going to come from them. And then a famous man died, a well-known famous scientist died, on a wheelchair. I don't want to say his name. He passed away. When he passed away, the issue was like RIP, RIP, RIP everywhere. So I brought it to my students and said, this Khutbatul Jum'ah coming up, I need to address this issue that we as Muslims, after someone dies upon disbelief in Islam, we can't ask Allah's forgiveness for them. We're not allowed to. This is our religion. But whilst they're alive, we can beg Allah to guide them, we can strive, we can put work in. Once they die like him, no RIP. This is a group I teach Tawheed. I don't teach them fiqh or anything else. I'm teaching Tawheed day in, day out. Wallahi, I only had one or two students in that class that said, you're right. The rest were like, aren't you a bit harsh? I'm like, but this is not coming from me. And as I spoke to them, and I had a conversation with them, I'm going back and forth with them, I realized why they're saying that. Do you know why? Because they go to school. And when they go to school, some of their friends are non-Muslims. And they've got a bond with them. And this differences in aqeedah and religion is not there. So, are we all together? Maybe even the non-Muslim might be more closer to him than some Muslim. Some Muslim might have let him down. And he trusts some. And that's exactly what they were saying to me. But that's not fair. My friend's not a Muslim, and he's so good to me. I don't know. I was like, yeah, that's hard for me to convince them otherwise. Are we all together? And that's what Islam, yani the concept of hijrah, that's what it was for. That each people are separated from the other. And that's why the Prophet said that the fires of the two groups should not see each other. This is the reason. This is the hikmah. At the age of 53, the Prophet had to look at Mecca, his own country, his own land, the blessed land that Ibrahim built. He looked at Mecca, he said, Wallahi inni la uhibbuk. Mecca, Wallahi, I love you. I love you. Because this is my 53. It's not young, sallallahu alayhi wa sallam. And if my people were not to take me out, I would have wanted to stay. But I have to leave this place, I can't practice my religion. And the Prophet left, and he went to Medina. Whole new life, whole new land and everything. So this is why, brothers, what you teach your children, the tarbiyah that you give them, is going to conflict, it's going to go against what? Out on the streets, it's different. Different story, brother. So, there's a guy who does some Quran recording for me, and recently I had to sit with him and I was talking to him, and my heart just started to love him. I just started like, he's not Muslim. I just started liking him, and oh, this guy's so nice, man, having conversations with him. Islam, brothers, what does it do? It separates the two parties from each other. I went to my back home in Somalia many years back, and I went to the livestock, Badiyah.
my dad's sister, Bedouin, she's got flocks of sheep and goats and camels, that's what she has. So when I went to her, every time she shakes my hand, she does wudu. I'm thinking, auntie, you're my auntie. You're my dad's sister. I can hug you. It's fine. She told me, you're from the lands of the non-Muslims and you shake the kuffar's hands. I mean, in terms of fiqh, you can shake the kuffar's hand, and yes, aniyatul kuffar, you can eat from it and you can drink from it. That's not the point. But I was really amazed with the fitrah that this woman, she possessed. Make sense? And you can shake the non-Muslims' hands. That's not the point. You can drink from their utensils, their cups and their pots and their pans. You can. That's not fiqh. From a fiqh perspective, you can. I'm not talking about that. But you have to, you know, if you're sitting in the mission and somebody taps you on the shoulders, Akhi, tuck your legs in. Don't make it face the Qibla. I respect that person because he's honoring the symbols of Islam. Even if I don't, if I ask him, what's the evidence for that? I won't. I will not even do that. I'll actually respect him because he's making me respect what? The symbols of Islam. Does that make sense? I'll say, Jazakallahu khairan. I'll tuck my legs in. Are we all together, brothers? So what I mean by that, what I'm trying to say from that perspective is sometimes certain things, the person can't formulate an argument for it, but it's just you have to admire that. What do you have to admire? That she does not like someone who insults Allah. Someone who what? Says Allah has a child. تَكَادُ السَّمَاوَاتُ يَتَفَطَّرْنَ مِنْهُ وَتَنْشَقُّ الْأَرْضُ وَتَخِرُّ الْجِبَالُ هَدَّا أَنْدَعُ لِلرَّحْمَانِ وَلَدًا وَمَا يَنْبَغِي لِلرَّحْمَانِ أَنْ يَتَّخِذَ وَلَدًا. It's not befitting for Allah to take a child. صح? That feeling is what's being killed every day as we go by. It's been chipped in, chipped in, chipped in, chipped in, chipped in, until we're fine with it. صح? And the concept becomes more and more. And especially when it's pinned into the children. Allah al-Musta'an. Okay, another right that the child has on you is, and I've already mentioned it, which is to nurture them على العقيدة الصحيحة. To nurture them upon the correct aqeedah, which is what we spoke about. La ilaha illallah, Muhammadur Rasulullah, what it means. And teaching them the six articles of faith, right? What does it mean? أن تؤمن بالله وملائكته وكتبه ورسله واليوم الآخر وتؤمن بالقدر خيره وشره. To nurture them upon that. Ibrahim did that. Nabillah Ibrahim, what did he say? Rabbi habli min as-salihin. Oh Allah, give me righteous children. And because he wanted these children's aqeedah to be protected, what did he say? وَجَنُوبِنِي وَبَنِيَّ أَن نَعْبُدَ الْأَصْنَامِ. Protect me and my children from what? Idol worshipping. Ah, what does he want for his children? Al-aqeedah as-sahihah. It's sad, wallahi. It's really painful. It's really painful that from your lineage comes from it someone who doesn't worship Allah. Isn't that not scary? It's very scary. May Allah protect our children and our loved ones. How can we protect them from that? Guidance is in Allah's hands, but we need to take the measure. We need to understand, brothers. Protecting our children's aqeedah is an important aspect. It's very important. Sitting with them and talking to them about تُؤْمِنَ بِاللَّهِ وَمَلَائِكَتِهِ وَكُتُبِهِ وَرُسُولِهِ وَالْيَوْمِ الْآخِرِ وَتُؤْمِنَ بِالْقَدَرِ خَيْرِهِ وَشَرِّهِ. And the attack against Muslims is on all religions now. Does Allah even exist? And all of these are issues of aqeedah. And when we stop teaching our children, what's happening? They easily swallow so much doubtful things. صح? Allah tabarak wa ta'ala, He mentions to us, وَوَصَّى بِهَا إِبْرَاهِيمُ وَوَصَّى بِهَا إِبْرَاهِيمُ بَنِيهِ وَيَعْقُوبُ يَا بَنِي إِنَّ اللَّهَ اصْطَفَى لَكُمُ الدِّينَ فَلَا تَمُوتُنَّ إِلَّا وَأَنْتُمْ مُسْلِمُونَ. Ibrahim, Yaqub, all of them, their children, what did they say to them? Do not worship anyone other than Allah subhanahu wa ta'ala. Another right that the child has on you is you nurture him upon correct etiquette, manners. From the things that you teach children, and I feel a lot, يَا أَيُّهَا الَّذِينَ آمَنُوا لِيَسْتَأْذِنْكُمُ الَّذِينَ مَلَكَتْ أَيْمَانُكُمْ وَالَّذِينَ لَمْ يَبْلُغُوا الْحُلُمَ مِنْكُمْ ثَلَاثَ مَرَّاتٍ. You teach the child, there's three awrah,
three times that you don't go to people's houses. من قبل صلاة الفجر وحين تضعون ثيابكم من الظهيرة ومن بعد صلاة العشاء. Three times, my son, don't go to other people's houses. Manners and etiquette. Even teaching your children, this is mom and dad's room. You don't go into it. This room is mom and daddy's room. You don't go into it. You knock. Are we all together? You teach the child akhlaq of knocking. You teach the child peeping through the window or a door, the punishment for that. The Prophet ﷺ, he told us that anyone who looks inside a door and something is put in his eyes, you see the person looking in your door and you poke him with a pencil or something, and he loses his eye, there is nothing upon you, the Prophet said. You don't have to pay any blood money for him losing his eyes. Why did you look? Are we all together? So it's dangerous. So that's why you teach your children. Also, you teach your children when they come and knock on doors. What do you teach them? You say to them, sometimes kids say when they knock on doors, even adults say it, who's at the door? And he says, me. Who's me? This happened at the time of the Prophet, where a noble companion, Jabir ibn Abdullah, he knocked on the door, and the Prophet said, man, who? And he said, ana. The Prophet said, ana, ana, ana. He didn't like the word, me. It makes sense. Because who's me? I don't know who you are. So as you teach the manners of the child, saying to them, say your full name. When you knock the door or ring the bell, another thing you teach a child is to knock how many times? And how many times is ringing the bell? Three times. And even the ringing of the bell, if he can avoid it, tell him to avoid it. The ringing is not good. Use the door, whatever, if there's or your hand. One, two, and three. There you go. Not right after each other, give it a few seconds. These are things that parents teach their children. That when my child comes to your house, you should expect my child to do this. If he comes to the house, before he steps in, he takes permission from you. As soon as he comes into the house now, he asks you where to put his shoes. Before he even comes into the door, when he knocks, he moves away from the door. He doesn't stand directly at the door. So when you open the door, he can see right to the living room and everything. No, he doesn't. He stands in the corner and he turns his body sideways. He's sideways because he wants you to see from the side, but he doesn't look at the door directly. Are we all together, brothers? When the door is open and he's told to come in, he comes in. Are we all together, brothers? He comes in, he follows you, he asks you, where should I put my shoes? You tell him. When you tell him where to put the shoes, he stands there waiting for you to show him where to go. Whilst he's following, he lowers his gaze. He doesn't look around and say, he doesn't do that. He looks down. He just follows. When he gets told to come, he sits, follows the person and sit here. Where shall I sit? Sit here. Jazakallah khairan. If they told you, go sit in the living room, you don't sit at where the door is. Where if the person opens the door, you're right in front of the door. You don't. You sit down anywhere you're not able to see out. All of these are manners that the parents teach the child. Are we all together? When the person is in the house, if he wants to leave now, he seeks permission. He says, with your permission, can I leave? Are we all together? Because whilst you're with the person, you have to respect them. If that person invited you over and all they gave you was what? Crisps and water. Say, Jazakallahu khairan, barakallahu feek. The Prophet said, لو دعيت إلى قراع, if they called me to hooves, I would eat it. There's no meat on it, right? I would eat it and I won't complain. Are we all together? What's this food? Is it really? Are you serious? Is this what you called us for? No. Yani, the akhlaq and the adab, the parents, when you see that child, you just love him. Why? Because he came from parents who disciplined him, mannered him. All together. Put your hand up if you've seen children like that, well mannered. And you see that their parents did this for them. So, this is very important that you do that. Also, adab al-ta'am, the manners of eating food, which we spoke about, teaching your child how to eat. Because people will look at your child and they will dislike your child. And when they dislike your child, the feeling towards your child is not going to be pleasant. Does that make sense?
Luqman, when he spoke to his child and he was advising him, he was a righteous man, Luqman. وَإِذْ قَالَ لُقْمَانُ لِبْنِهِ وَهُوَ يَعِظُهُ يَا بُنَيَّ لَا تُشْرِكْ بِاللَّهِ إِنَّ الشِّرْكَ لَظُلْمٌ عَظِيمٌ. So he advised him and he told him. And then he gave him advice, which inshallah ta'ala, I think one day it's good to do a lecture on it. My brother, Sheikh Sadiq Yasir, he did a lecture on the advice of Luqman. It's on the channel, YouTube channel, AMAU. You can watch it there, inshallah ta'ala. Actually, he's done it already. Another thing that you, the rights of the child has on you is that you nurture your child upon hiding secrets. There's another thing. There's a few secrets that the child has to learn to keep. Number one is the secret of the family. The child has to respect the house that he woke up from to keep the secret of his family. Second thing is, anything anyone tells him, it remains a secret. He hides it, holds on to it. حِفْظُ السِّرِّ, hiding secrets is something you nurture your children upon. Does that make sense? That if one sibling tells another sibling a secret, and the child then comes and tells you the secret, you have to really make sure you make a big thing out of it. You deceived your sibling. You just told the secret. La ilaha illallah Muhammad Rasulullah. This is dangerous. How can anyone trust you again? He has to feel bad. He should feel upset of what he just did. Does that make sense? I have issue when it comes to children, they snitch on each other, right? And snitching has its problems, right? But as a parent, I need a snitch. So I need the help from you guys. How do I get them to snitch on each other so I can know what's really happening in the house versus teaching them if you snitch, you get put in stitches? Huh? How do I do it? Because I get a lot of good information from those snitches. Hey, Taha. Hey, yeah. Example, where like... Hey, yeah, that's a good point, hey? Let them snitch and give them stitches. Hey, yeah? Hey, yeah? No, they're willing. My kids are willing to snitch on each other. I don't need to ask them. The snitch is already coming, so I'm thinking, is it right for me to entertain this, or should I stop them from snitching on each other? This is the question I'm asking. The snitching is coming. I'm getting it from all corners. But shall I let this go on, or should I say, look, Abdurrahman, taqillah, don't let these children snitch on each other, their siblings. Or should I just, it's information that's been brought to me, for fisbillah. Yeah. But how would they know which ones to deal with them, unless I can tell them? So? Hey. Mm-hmm.

0: how they bring it to you.
1: Tell you what's happening all day. Yeah, same as what Taha mentioned. Yes, Hadid. It's hard, right? What I tried to do is I tried to not act upon the snitch information that was given to me. So what I do is I hear it. Because it's something that's hidden in the religion of Islam, sins that are hidden should be left what? Hidden. As long as it doesn't come out publicly, sah? Should be left hidden. That's why for a woman committing zina, for four witnesses to all catch her, yani, she most likely is doing it on the streets. Because all four have to see her, the action happening. So if two came in first into the room and they saw it, and the other two, when they came in, should they jumped off from each other, the other two cannot, there's no four witnesses. Why is Islam doing that? Why is it four witnesses to all catch these two people doing it? Once, if it's private, just remain private. Does that make sense? And that if it reaches four people catching it, it's now, it's public. This person doesn't even care anymore. Does that make sense? So, based on that, if it's something that someone's doing and it's minor, and it's, I don't act upon it, because it will cause animosity between siblings. What? Who told you this, Dad? Something in their hearts. So I try to not act upon it. But the concept of secret, this person told you secret, you have to keep the secret. You can't share that. That's not allowed. Does it make sense? It's a sir. It's a secret. You should never let children tell you a secret that was told to them. Even if that secret was something bad, it's a secret. Correct. Yes, we took a kitab Fusul fi Adab wa Makarim al Akhlaq by Ibn Aqil. If the person looks around and then tells you something, that's secret. If he takes you to the corner, it's a secret. If he puts his volume down, it's a secret. If you know his personality, that this is, he doesn't like people talking about it, it's a secret. All of these are secrets. He doesn't have to say to you, it's a secret. Okay? Another right that your children have on you is to be just between your children. This is something, brothers, wallahi, take from me. Parents create the biggest hate between siblings. They create it. Put your hand up if you agree with me. One more time. Put your hand up if you agree that parents sometimes create two siblings to fight. Put your hand up if you agree. Yeah, they do. They create animosity between two siblings. And you know why they do it sometimes? They do it because they're biased. I have 10 kids, 5 boys and 5 girls. Football team, I've got one more to go on. I got one, is football team one side, 11. Yeah, I got one side. All of your kids, you know their nature and their personality. There's one that's just miskin, or two, or few, just quiet, calm. But for me, I never have preconceived notions when it comes to judging. By the way, so in the house, I'm the Supreme Court. First it goes through the mom. If it doesn't work out, the county courts and the... that's where it's all about. If that doesn't deal with it, Supreme Court, it comes into my office, I have a maktaba. So it comes into my maktaba, I sit them down and say, hey, who's the two... And then I ask for witness, where's your witness? I genuinely do this. I deal it with like as a courtroom. So I got a chair, I say, hey, where's your witness? Who's your shahid? So he goes, he brings his witness into the room, and I listen and I take notes. I treat it serious. I don't come with preconceived notions. And I've actually found that kind, calm, collective one, just that day he was not in the right mood. So he just was unjust. And he wronged this person. And if I just based it on what I know of this person, I would have been oppressive to the other person. Does that make sense? And so every issue you need to look at it by case by case, case by case. Each conflict that happened, case by case. And I'll tell you something. Don't say to children, he's your bigger brother, he's your younger brother, forgive. That's wrong. It doesn't work anywhere. You have to judge. You have to have a courtroom. And the person has to feel, first of all, he's right and this person is wrong. And then now, do you want to forgive them? Now you can encourage him to forgive. Does that make sense? Like in he's been oppressed, you're letting the oppressor walk around in the living room free, and the oppressed is, be patient. And is that common with some parents? Yeah, that's not fair. You create animosity between siblings. Are we all together? What do? You create animosity between siblings. And that's why the Prophet, he said, اتقوا الله وأعدلوا بين أولادكم. Fear Allah and be fair between your children. Actually, one time, the Prophet sallallahu alaihi wasallam, one of the companions, he gave a gift to one of his children. He didn't give it to the other, and he told the Prophet to participate. When the Prophet saw that, he got up and he said, إني لا أشهد جور. I do not participate in injustice. I, Nabi Muhammad, I do not participate in injustice. This is injustice what you've just done. Okay? And then he said, go and find somebody else to witness this. I'm not going to do that. So gifts as well. If you can't buy all of them, don't buy one. And we're all together. But if it's achievements, one child's achieving, and for to encourage the other ones to come and you buy a gift for that reason, that's fine. I give a competition, one does it, the others don't do it, and he gets that because of his hard work, that's fine. But if you went and just got a gift for your children, you only bought some and you didn't buy the others. And I know some parents, walil asaf shadid, very sad. They use the children to pin each other. How do they do that? The mother is upset with one of the children. So she says to all of her children, we're going to have to boycott this one. We're going to put him in a corner. We're going to make him feel uncomfortable. We're going to make him feel stressed. Everything. We're all going to basically gang up on him. And all the siblings are in a state of confusion. Because this is the mom. She's the one that's saying it. So all of them are now in a situation where they have to boycott this one child. Are we all together? And is it something right that they boycott him? No, it's not. It's actually something part of the deen of Islam, مثلاً, or sometimes. So anyways, this is the right that the child has, that you're fair between the children. If you destroy your child's heart by being unjust, what do you expect when you grow old and you're weak and you're in need? When you grow old and you're now in need, what is it? So that's why I want to say, brothers, if you don't nurture your children correctly at all, then at least do it for your own pension ideas. If you don't want to do it for Allah's sake and the religion, at least do it for a pension scheme. That when you grow old, if you're nice to them, they'll be nice to you. So scratch my back and I'll scratch your back. But what's funny is, you don't do anything for your children. You don't raise them. You don't speak to them. You find them annoying when they talk to you as children. When they're teenagers, you don't want to spend time with them. Now you're 70, 60, 80. All you want is them to sit next to you and to talk to you. What did they have to say to you? They have nothing to say to you. They haven't. Make sense? Are we all together? I'm not saying that the child shouldn't. That's different. I'm saying the child, regardless of how your parents make you feel, always take the obedience and birr of your parents. That's without a shadow of a doubt. And I'm not talking to the children. I'm talking to the parents. Are we all together? If you forsake him when he's young, what's going to happen? They're going to forsake you when you're older. They're not going to care for you. They're going to take you to a care center. Say, stay here. When I was a kid, you just threw me into boarding school as well. And I know a kid that did to his dad. And I remember the day he was speaking to his dad. His dad, did I go to a boarding school? Yeah. Did I stay when I was a kid in boarding school? Did you ever come to me in my boarding school? No. I'm sure you can go to care center. Ouch. So, كما تدين تدان. So it's very careful. Nurture your children. Be part of their life. Wallahi, children are a lovely thing. Wallahi, it's the best thing. Wallahi, sit with your kids. Cross your legs. Enjoy this time with them. Be that horse for them that they can ride on. Take them to the park. Play football with them. Tell them stories at night before they go to sleep. Yani, send messages on your mother's phone that they can listen to in the morning when they wake up, that you sent them just before you went to work. Yani, build your children's heart. And wallahi, they will listen to everything you're teaching them. Are we all together, brothers? Questions we're going to do later? Any points that we can add on to this lecture? Anything that we can add on to it? Comparing between children, for example. And you know what we can add in there as well? With the issue of that issue of justice. Al-adl bayna al-awlad, it falls under there. Like, for example, telling off one child in front of the other. I don't do that. If I want to talk to one of my children, I say, Dad, can we go to the room? Take that child to the room and say, what's going on? What's actually happening? What's going on? What's taking place here? So, you leave respect for that children in front of his other siblings. Does that make sense? If this is the oldest child and you strip all the respect from him, what's going to happen? All of the kids are going to what? They're going to disrespect him. Does that make sense? Every child, speak to him privately. Don't shame him in front of his siblings. If he does a mistake that you heard of, take him to the side and talk to him. Also, from the tarbiyah of the children is you teach them to respect each other. Even when my children are talking, I always say, Dad, wait, the person hasn't finished. You have to let people finish. These are things, you know, it's very important that the child learns, because when he grows older, he's going to do that to other people's conversations. I'm telling you, it's very enjoyable. Like, when you see your children and you're raising them, it's a beautiful, joyful journey. Enjoy it and learn with them. Learn with them. Now. Yeah. Correct. Yeah. I remember, subhanAllah, when I was a young kid, my mum used to have a policy where my mum had seven kids. Four girls, three boys. How many days in the week? It was a blessing for my mum. Every day of that week, it was the chores was for somebody. And my mom didn't care who, if it was a boy or a girl. Everyone's the same. So Monday, for example, would be mine. Tuesday would be my other brother or sister. And we used to, between ourselves, we can swap sometimes. I'll call my sister, please, you know what, I'll take your day. I'll take 2 weeks of yours. You take this. Yani, because riba is allowed here, right? One day for 2 days. It's allowed, huh? Yeah, it's permissible here in this situation. Because riba is not applied on service. It's applied for ayan things, right? So I will say, if you do this one day for me, I'll do it for you 2 days. That's a permissible form of riba. So, but my mom, every day we have. So me, when I used to wash the dishes and stuff like that, these were the old days, brothers. I don't know if you remember Panasonic cassettes that you used to turn around and put it in and play. Who remembers that? Put your hand up. Look at you, Gen Zs. You never know what a cassette is. Do you know what put your hand up if you know what cassettes are. What about floppy disks? Floppy disks. Put your hand up if you know floppy disk. Yeah. Gen Zs don't know it. You know it. You guys are techie. I'll give it to you guys. But you guys don't know the old stuff that we used to use. Anyways, so I used to play the Quran. Sometimes I'll just not play the Quran, I'll read it myself. And I loved reading the Quran extremely. So what happened was I went to school, I got influenced by some friends and they taught me some music. And then I started singing while I was washing dishes. The beauty of Tarbiyatul Awlad is this. The parent can straight away see the differences here. As if you spend time with your child, what can you see? Straight difference. She saw it straight away. So whoa, stop there. If that carried on for 3 weeks, 4 weeks, 5 months, 10, it's too late. She can't tell me what to do now. I'm used to it. And I fully got rid of what? The Quran that I used to read. Does that make sense? But the minute, it was literally that day when I just memorized a bit of that lyrics and I just wanted to utilize it for a bit. Does that make sense, brothers? She saw it straight away. That's the point I'm saying. The tarbiyah is, if you're spending time with your children, you can see the difference. Whoa, where's that coming from? As soon as it happens, and you can bring it back. Just like when you have a tree, if it slightly curves and it's still soft, you can straighten it. But if you ignore it, and after a few months you come back, it's now gone that direction. If you try, it's going to break. Does that make sense? So you just need to always come and just straighten the tree. Make sure it's not going the wrong direction. Again, does that make sense? That's tarbiyah. And you can only do that if you're every day spending time with your children. You're getting to the bottom of how they're thinking. That new day that came, what were the new ideas that have grown in their minds? New concepts, new things. If you can stop it straight there, on its tracks, before it becomes something big. Our Q&A is later. Write down the questions, inshallah ta'ala. I just want share some benefits with you guys. If you guys can add something on it, it'll be nice, inshallah. It's true. I remember there was a class my son and I were doing together. And he was really excelling. It's one of the other, the younger ones. He was excelling. Good job. So I looked at him and said, Dad, why do you sometimes give me a hard time? And this one, you're just smooth. And you know what he said to me? Well, he touched me, man. He said, because your dad, you're doing it with me. And it was a class we were both studying. Children feel motivated when their parents do things with them. Do you agree with that? Put your hand up. Yeah. If the parent is texting, hey, Quran, yo, read your Quran. That's just, like, it's not fair. You're just sitting there playing on your phone and you're telling me to memorize. Does that make sense? Or the parent's using the phone and they said, go in your room and memorize the Quran. Does that make sense? Rather than saying, what you meant to memorize today? Come, let's memorize together. So I tell my child, hey, Abba, what safha is this? Abba, it's this page. Wallahu rahimnahum. Read, let me read it on you. A'udhu billahi minash shaytanir rajim. And I read it on him. And then he listens to me. And I go, hey, you do it. Oh, I'm better than you. I'm actually better than you. You're not as good as me yet. And then it just motivates him. And the point is for you to get him to do it. You get rewarded for doing it. Who thinks that was better? That's a better way of doing it. Because you know what that does? Two things. He does it and he loves it. You've created love for this. Does that make sense? The equation is very easy. So I think all these things I'm saying is common sense, right? Is it not common sense? Yeah, it's common sense. Yeah? MashaAllah. Mm-hmm. true. It's so true. So true.
0: Because if it's lacking,
1: you want to manage. Sahih, wallahi, you're right. You couldn't have said it better. Sahih. And that's what it does to the child. It has a long... When I was coming here right now, I was going to be away for here. I was here for more than a month. So my son was like, Dad, please let me come with you. I said, Dad, oh, it's going to be hard this one. Please, please, this one I have to say no to you. So the last few, the week I was leaving, he was fighting with this person, and he was letting his frustration out in the wrong way. So I had to go into the house and sit him down and say, Dad, talk to me. It seems like you're very hurt, and this is not you. Something's, so communicate. So now I have to teach him how to deal when he's upset. I'm a teacher. As a parent, that's my job. Every time I'm teaching the child, so I sat him down and said, Dad, you're definitely upset with something. I'm here to listen to you, all eyes, all ears. He just said, Abba, I just want to travel with you. I want to go with you. Can I please just travel with you? Can I just go to these classes with you? And etc. I said, Dad, listen. And then I explained it to him. Logically, this is my reason. This is another reason. This is my schedule is tough. I'm going to be teaching from 7 in the morning until 8. I might miss lunch, I might miss a sleep, I might this. Your responsibility without mum around is going to be very hard to combine between you and your needs and the tadris and the teaching. So it's going to be hard. But guess what? I'll make you happy when I come back. So I explained that reason to him and I said, do you understand that? He goes, yeah, I understand. And this has nothing to do with me not wanting you to be with me. Because that's what he thought it was. I love you, you mean the most to me. You know how honorable it was for you to be on that journey with me and you read those books for me. I showed him the books. I said, all these books, you know, I wouldn't have needed anyone to read for me. You could read it for me. So I'm also losing out. But the reason that I can't take you is this. And when I come back, I'm taking you out. And we're going to spend this week together. So he's looking forward for something. But I need something in return. What is it? I need you to memorize this. I need you to work on this. I need you to work on this. And the child just calms down. An explanation is being given to him. He's treated with respect and you acknowledge his feelings. Sah? Rather than saying, what a surah has kedai. Stop being like this. You're a big man up. And etc. Is my psychology a bit good? A star?
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3: Double star, inshallah. 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Those of us who are not yet parents and fathers yet our mothers and inshallah ta'ala make sure that you take those notes. You can go back to the video and if you didn't get some of the stuff and inshallah ta'ala benefit from it. Bi'idhnillah ta'ala, when you become a parent, you can apply those rules inshallah ta'ala and those benefits. Jazakumullah khairan now, for now until the salah, we're off. And please get ready for salat al-maghrib and take a break and walk about. And inshallah ta'ala, after salat al-maghrib and after the sunnah, we're going to start with the hot topics, bi'idhnillah ta'ala, same as last night. If you've got any questions related to the topic, bi'idhnillah ta'ala, you can send by using the QR code, bi'idhnillah ta'ala. Jazakumullah khairan. So please excuse us from now until salat al-maghrib, inshallah ta'ala.

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1: 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A voice of faith, a voice of light, guiding hearts through day and night. From Sydney's shores we share the way, with hope and peace for every day. 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Faith.

0: The angels and the spirit will ascend to him during a day the extent of which is 50,000 years. So be patient with gracious patience. Indeed, they see it as distant. But we see it as near. On the day, the sky will be like murky oil. And the mountains will be like wool.
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0: 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The criminal will wish that he could be ransomed from the punishment of that day by his children.
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0: And whoever is on the earth entirely, so then it could save him. No, indeed it is the flame of hell. A remover of exteriors. It invites he who turned his back on truth and went away from obedience.
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0: To sit on your right and your left in separate groups.
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1: 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And my Lord, do not increase the wrongdoers except in error.

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1: وقال نوح الرب لا تذر على الأرض من الكافرين ديارا.
0: And Noah said, My Lord, do not leave upon the earth from among the disbelievers an inhabitant.

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From Sydney's shores we share the way, with hope and peace for every day. 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
1: The Voice of Islam Australia presents the Quran Tafsir series with Sheikh Ihsan Hanif.

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Welcome to another episode of our Tafsir page by page, and inshallah ta'ala today we are upon or on the first page of Surah Ali Imran, which is page number 50 of the Quran. Surah Ali Imran is the third chapter of the Quran, and it is the second longest chapter of the book of Allah subhanahu wa ta'ala. Surah Ali Imran is a surah that is mentioned in a number of ahadith in the Sunnah of the Prophet sallallahu alaihi wasallam, and it's a surah which a number of times is mentioned alongside the surah which precedes it, the surah which we just finished, the tafsir of Surah Al-Baqarah. So one of those ahadith that we mentioned before, and I'll repeat here again for the purposes of today's lesson, is the statement of the Prophet sallallahu alaihi wasallam that these two surahs, meaning Al-Baqarah and Ali Imran, will come on the day of judgment like two flocks of birds, or like two clouds that will give shade to its people on the day of judgment. That is because these two surahs are extremely important. The lessons that they bring, as we will see and as we've seen already from Surah Al-Baqarah, the lessons that they bring, the principles that they give to the Muslim, the benefits that we can derive from these two surahs is amazing. They are essentially the blueprint of a Muslim. Surah Al-Baqarah, as we said, speaks a lot about the internal belief system of the believer, the way that a person should be in terms of their submission to Allah subhanahu wa ta'ala, their obedience to Allah azza wa jal, their acceptance of the Prophet sallallahu alaihi wasallam, how that should manifest itself within our internal self and amongst ourselves in terms of the Muslim community, our families, the members of our neighborhoods, and so on. Surah Ali Imran is about the outer manifestation of that submission, the way that then works with wider society. And that is why this surah, as we will see, is the surah in which Allah subhanahu wa ta'ala mentions the battle of Uhud, for example, and a number of other incidents, and also concerning the stories and incidents that took place between the Prophet sallallahu alaihi wasallam and the people of the previous scriptures. So Surah Ali Imran is an extremely important surah, a surah that we should recite, that we should memorize, that we should study, that we should sit back and contemplate its verses and reflect over the meanings of these words of Allah subhanahu wa ta'ala. So we begin as Allah azza wa jal does in Surah Ali Imran. A'udhu billahi minash shaytanir rajim. Bismillahir Rahmanir Rahim. Alif Lam Mim. Allahu la ilaha illa huwal hayyul qayyum. Allah subhanahu wa ta'ala begins this surah also with these three letters, Alif Lam Mim. And then Allah Azza wa Jalla says in verse number 2, Allah, there is no God besides Him, the ever living, the ever watchful. Allah subhanahu wa ta'ala, as He does in Ayat al-Kursi, Allah subhanahu wa ta'ala begins this surah, Surah Ali Imran, with the statement which is the opening part of Ayat al-Kursi. And that is that Allah Azza wa Jalla says that He is Allah, none has the right to be worshipped except Him. And then Allah subhanahu wa ta'ala mentions these two names of His. And these two names we discussed before when we were going through the tafsir of Ayat al-Kursi in the previous surah, Surah al-Baqarah. And that is that these two names, as some of the scholars mention, are the names that every other name of Allah subhanahu wa ta'ala goes back to. The first of these names is that Allah Azza wa Jalla is al-Hayy, the ever-living. And in order for us to accept that someone is worthy of all worship, worthy of our submission, worthy of our worship and our gratitude and everything else, that being has to be ever living. Has to be ever living. Because if he is not ever living, then that shows that there is an inherent weakness within that God or within that being. So someone that dies, someone that becomes sick, someone that becomes infirm due to old age, those are signs of weaknesses that are inherent of the creation, not of the Creator subhanahu wa ta'ala. And so when Allah Azza wa Jalla says that He is al-Hayy, He is ever living, meaning therefore if He is ever living, then every other attribute of perfection, of strength, of completeness comes from that fact that Allah subhanahu wa ta'ala is ever living, that He will never die. And then the second of those names is the name of

Al-Qayyum is the one who controls everything in the heavens and the earth, the one who sustains everything in the heavens and the earth, the one that suffices everything in the heavens and the earth, and at the same time he himself subhanahu wa ta'ala is in no need of anything else. Jalla fi ula. So Allah Azza wa Jal begins the surah in this way, because if we're going to manifest our religion openly in terms of the societies that we live in, the communities that we reside in, the jobs that we have, the places of education that we attend, all of the different ways that we interact with larger society, then you must have a level of confidence, a level of iman, a level of pride in your religion, in your belief, in your Messenger sallallahu alaihi wasallam, in the book that you have, the divine revelation, the Quran. You must have a level of confidence and pride within it in order to be able to go and manifest that openly. Someone who is too embarrassed, someone who is too shy, someone who thinks that it's something which belittles them and their status in society, won't be able to go and openly manifest their beliefs and be proud of them. And so if you know that Allah Azza wa Jalla is the one that is ever living, the one that is self-sufficing and suffices everything else in this universe, then what possible reason do you have not to go forth and be proud of the religion that Allah subhanahu wa ta'ala gave to you? Not to go forth and be humble and thankful of the fact that Allah subhanahu wa ta'ala chose this way of life for you. Allah subhanahu wa ta'ala then continues in verse 3 and he says, نَزَّلَ عَلَيْكَ الْكِتَابَ بِالْحَقِّ مُصَدِّقًا لِمَا بَيْنَ يَدَيْهِ وَأَنزَلَ التَّوْرَاةَ وَالْإِنجِيلِ. Step by step he sent down the scripture to you, meaning the Prophet sallallahu alayhi wa sallam, with the truth, confirming what went before. He sent down the Torah and the Gospel as well. So Allah subhanahu wa ta'ala says that everything that you find within the book, the Quran, is something which Allah Azza wa Jal had already sent down in terms of the general message that Allah Azza wa Jal sent to each and every single prophets and messengers. Allah subhanahu wa ta'ala revealed that also in the previous scriptures of the Torah and the Gospel. Allah subhanahu wa ta'ala sent down the Quran as a testimony, as a witness, as something which shows to us the path that leads us to Allah subhanahu wa ta'ala, what is going to give us and grant us success in this life and salvation in the next. And so the believer takes the Quran as their blueprint. And again, Allah Azza wa Jal, as he does at the beginning of Surah Al-Baqarah, where, as we said, Surah Al-Baqarah begins by mentioning the Quran. ذَلِكَ الْكِتَابُ لَا رَيْبَ فِيهِ. This is the book in which there is no doubt. هُدًى لِلْمُتَّقِينَ. A guidance for the pious. Here Allah subhanahu wa ta'ala begins Surah Al-Imran in much the same way. نَزَّلَ عَلَيْكَ الْكِتَابَ بِالْحَقِّ مُصَدِّقًا لِمَا بَيْنَ يَدَيْهِ. Allah Azza wa Jalla has caused the Quran to be revealed to you step by step, and He has sent it down confirming what came before. And so Allah subhanahu wa ta'ala is therefore telling us that the way that we should live our lives, our manifesto or our curriculum or our life, the blueprint that we have for our life, it is found in the revelation of the Quran, the book of Allah subhanahu wa ta'ala. The Quran contains all of the guidance, all of the mercy, all of the light that you need in order to find success in this life and in the next. And so Allah subhanahu wa ta'ala therefore tells us, as if He's saying to us subhanahu wa ta'ala, that everything that you need in order to live a life that is fruitful, successful, a life that is beneficial, a life in which you benefit yourselves and those around you, you will find that message in the book of Allah subhanahu wa ta'ala. Allah Azza wa Jalla in verse number 4, He continues and He says, مِن قَبْلُ هُدًى لِلنَّاسِ وَأَنزَلَ الْفُرْقَانِ إِنَّ الَّذِينَ كَفَرُوا بِآيَاتِ اللَّهِ لَهُمْ عَذَابٌ شَدِيدٌ وَاللَّهُ عَزِيزٌ ذُو انْتِقَامٍ. Allah subhanahu wa ta'ala in the previous verse, He said that He sent down also the Gospel and the Torah. He says that He sent them down earlier as a guide for people, and He also sent down the Furqan. The Furqan is something which makes a distinction. It is something which distinguishes between right and wrong, between truth and between falsehood. Allah Azza wa Jalla says, إِنَّ الَّذِينَ كَفَرُوا بِآيَاتِ اللَّهِ. But those who deny Allah's revelations will suffer severe torment. For indeed Allah subhanahu wa ta'ala is almighty and capable of retribution. Allah subhanahu wa ta'ala tells us therefore that this Qur'an and every revelation that Allah Azza wa Jalla sent to the people before the Qur'an, but because it was late, as we know, manipulated, changed, distorted, those revelations are no longer in their pristine original form that Allah Azza wa Jalla sent them down as, with the exception of the Qur'an, because Allah Azza wa Jalla has preserved it until Yawm al-Qiyamah. For all of these revelations,
they contain guidance. من

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From the names of the book of Allah azza wa jal, the Quran, is that it is Furqan. 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Blessed is the one who revealed the Furqan to his servant, meaning the Prophet sallallahu alaihi wasallam. The Furqan, as we said, is something which distinguishes between right and wrong, between truth and falsehood. And that distinguishing factor is something which you find in the book of Allah subhanahu wa ta'ala, because it tells us the path towards Jannah, and it also makes clear for us the path towards the fire. And that is why the name or the title that was given to the famous illustrious companion Umar ibn al-Khattab radiallahu anhu comes from the same root word. He was known as Al-Faruq, the one who distinguished between right and wrong. And Al-Faruq and Al-Furqan have the same root word in the Arabic language. And so the meaning is essentially the same. And so that is someone who distinguishes between right and wrong, or in terms of the name of the Quran, Al-Furqan, the distinguisher between the distinction between right and wrong. Allah subhanahu wa ta'ala says, إِنَّ الَّذِينَ كَفَرُوا بِآيَاتِ اللَّهِ. But those who deny Allah's words, Allah's revelations, Allah's verses, for them there will be a severe torment. Allah azza wa jalla has given to us guidance. Allah subhanahu wa ta'ala has made clear the path and the way, and people still reject and they turn away. That is something then for that Allah azza wa jalla will punish them for. وَاللَّهُ عَزِيزٌ ذُو انْتِقَامٍ. And Allah is almighty, all powerful, capable of retribution. And that is from the perfection of Allah Azza wa Jal and His full might and ability subhanahu wa ta'ala, that He can take retribution if and when He so pleases subhanahu wa ta'ala. And so often in the Quran, as we know, Allah Azza wa Jal mentions to us names of mercy, names of forgiveness, names of kindness and gentleness that belong to Allah Azza wa Jal. But here we have an example how Allah subhanahu wa ta'ala is saying that at the same time Allah Azza wa Jal is also one that is almighty, all-powerful, all-strong, able to have retribution if and when He so pleases subhanahu wa ta'ala. In verse number 5, Allah Azza wa Jalla says, إِنَّ اللَّهَ لَا يَخْفَى عَلَيْهِ شَيْءٌ فِي الْأَرْضِ وَلَا فِي السَّمَاءِ. Nothing on earth or heaven is hidden from Allah subhanahu wa ta'ala. From Allah Azza wa Jalla's complete self-sufficiency and His ability subhanahu wa ta'ala to suffice everything else in existence is what Allah Azza wa Jalla mentions here in verse number 5. And that is that Allah subhanahu wa ta'ala has knowledge of everything within His dominion. There is nothing that is hidden from Allah Azza wa Jalla. Not even the tiniest of tiniest insects or creatures that are found in the depths of the oceans, that are so small that you would need a microscope in order to be able to see them and how they function and how they live and how they survive. That is something which is known to Allah subhanahu wa ta'ala. Not only known in terms of Allah is aware of its existence, but known in the most intimate of detail. Allah subhanahu wa ta'ala knows everything about that tiniest of creations. The tiniest of thing is not hidden from Allah subhanahu wa ta'ala. Those things that we are still discovering through science and technology, those things that we are still discovering in our natural world, with the advances of science and technology that now we can see things that before we weren't able to see or able to witness, Allah subhanahu wa ta'ala already had knowledge of them. An intimate knowledge. Not just that we are aware of their existence and we don't really know how they function or how they survive, but now we're learning bits here and bits there. Allah subhanahu wa ta'ala has intimate knowledge of everything in the heavens and the earth. So why therefore wouldn't you worship the one who has the greatest and most complete of all knowledge? In verse number 6, Allah subhanahu wa ta'ala then continues and says, هُوَ الَّذِي يُصَوِّرُكُمْ فِي الْأَرْحَامِ كَيْفَ يَشَاءُ لَا إِلَهَ إِلَّا هُوَ الْعَزِيزُ الْحَكِيمُ. It is He who shapes you all in the womb as He pleases. There is none worthy of worship except Him, the Almighty, the All-Wise. So from Allah subhanahu wa ta'ala's complete qayyumiyya, His complete self-sufficiency, is that He suffices everything else. And Allah Azza wa Jal here gives us an example. He is the one who shaped you, who fashioned you in the womb of your mothers, as He pleases. Isn't that amazing? That the child in the womb of the mother, or the animal that is in the womb of its parent, of its mother,
The way that Allah Azza wa Jalla fashions it, the way that Allah subhanahu wa ta'ala sustains it, the way that the child, that fetus within the womb, Allah subhanahu wa ta'ala causes it to be able to survive, to be able to find nourishment, to be able to excrete, to be able to do all of the functions that allow it to develop until the time is ready for it to come out into this world through the process of having been given birth. That is something which Allah Azza wa Jal does. Look at the way that Allah Azza wa Jal has shaped us and fashioned us. Doesn't Allah subhanahu wa ta'ala, hasn't Allah Azza wa Jal created us in the best of forms, as He mentions elsewhere in the Quran, that we're able to use and command this space, the earth that we live upon, in such a way that we can go and create and build and invent and do so many things that we need in order to sustain ourselves and to progress within this dunya. Allah Azza wa Jal gave us fingers and toes, gave us the ability to stand and walk, gave us the ability to think and to listen and to respond. All of these are from the way that Allah Azza wa Jal fashioned us in terms of His creation. Allah subhanahu wa ta'ala does as He pleases. Allah subhanahu wa ta'ala fashioned the mountains, and Allah Azza wa Jal fashioned the animals, and Allah Azza wa Jal fashioned the seas and the oceans and the sun and the moon and everything else within the universe. And that is a sign from the signs of Allah subhanahu wa ta'ala, and a sign that Allah Azza wa Jal therefore alone is worthy of worship. La ilaha illa huwa al-aziz al-hakim. None has the right to be worshipped except Him, the Almighty, the All-Wise. In verse number 7, Allah subhanahu wa ta'ala then continues and says, هو الذي أنزل عليك الكتاب منه آيات محكمات هن أم الكتاب وأخر متشابهات فأما الذين في قلوبهم زيغ فيتبعون ما تشابه منه ابتغاء الفتنة وابتغاء تأويله وما يعلم تأويله إلا الله والراسخون في العلم يقولون آمنا به كل من عند ربنا وما يذكر إلا أولو الألباب. Allah subhanahu wa ta'ala says in verse number 7, it is He who has sent down the scripture to you, meaning the Prophet sallallahu alayhi wa sallam. Some of its verses are definite in meaning. These are the cornerstone of the scripture, and others are ambiguous. Allah subhanahu wa ta'ala is essentially telling us here that the Quran is made up of two kinds of verses in terms of how clear they are. There are verses of the Quran that are extremely clear, that they are and they are the majority of the Quran and the cornerstone, as Allah Azza wa Jal tells us, of the book of Allah Azza wa Jal. Hunna Ummul Kitab. They are the foundation of the Quran. And those are the verses that all of us know and are familiar with. So for example, that Allah Azza wa Jal is alone worthy of worship. For example, that there will be a resurrection, that there will be a Jannah and a Nar, a paradise and a hellfire. For example, the command to pray and to give zakah and to fast in Ramadan and to perform Hajj. The command to be good to your parents and to the neighbors, to be merciful to the poor and the orphans and the weak and the needy and so on. These are the majority of the Quran. And they are clear verses. And they are known and they are understood and they are unambiguous. But then there are verses that are slightly more ambiguous. And what we mean by the word ambiguous is not that they are unknown in terms of their meaning, or that we can't understand them, or that they're in a foreign language, or that these are verses that somehow contradict the verses that are clearer, or that there is some problems that we can't really reconcile between. No. That is what the Orientalists, the people who attack Islam, that is what they would take, the meaning that they would take from this verse. But what it actually means is that there are certain verses that are ambiguous in terms of their full reality. The full extent of the reality of the meaning of those verses is something which Allah Azza wa Jalla has kept to Himself alone subhanahu wa ta'ala. So for example, when Allah Azza wa Jalla speaks about certain aspects of the unseen, about the hereafter, about the paradise and the hellfire, or for example some of the names and attributes of Allah subhanahu wa ta'ala, that we understand their meaning, but in terms of their full reality and the how and how they work, that is something which only Allah Azza wa Jalla knows. That is knowledge that Allah subhanahu wa ta'ala has kept to Himself. That is what is meant by the word mutashabih. And the way that it then works is that you take those verses that you're not so clear of, or you don't understand the full extent of their reality, and you take them back to the verses that are clear. Because those verses that are clear will give you the principles. So for example, if you have one of the names and attributes of Allah subhanahu wa ta'ala, Allah Azza wa Jal says, for example, in the Quran that He has a face, that He has hands. What is the reality of those hands? What do they look like? How do they work? How do they function? What do they resemble? That is all knowledge that Allah Azza wa Jal has alone.
No one knows from his creation. Allah Azza wa Jalla didn't give us that knowledge, nor did the Prophet sallallahu alaihi wasallam. So what do we do? What does the clear verse of the Quran tell us to do? It tells us to believe in this attribute of Allah Azza wa Jalla and to accept it for the meaning that it gives, that Allah has hands, for example, or that Allah Azza wa Jalla has a face. But to then leave the intricate knowledge of its reality and its how and its function to Allah subhanahu wa ta'ala. That is the meaning of this verse. And that is what Allah Azza wa Jalla says, continuing in this verse, فَمَا الَّذِينَ فِي قُلُوبِهِمْ زَيْغٍ. As for those whose hearts are perverse, they are the ones who eagerly pursue the ambiguities in their attempt to make trouble and to pin down a specific meaning of their own, and only Allah Azza wa Jalla knows its true meaning. The people whose iman is weak, or who have diseases in their heart, or who want to pump a certain ideology or a philosophy that they want to support that goes against the pristine and authentic teachings of the Quran and the Sunnah, they are the ones who follow these ambiguous verses. They're the ones who take a verse and they will say, oh, no, that applies to, for example, us being able to go and to kill people en masse. Just go and blow yourself up in the middle of a city or a train or an aeroplane. That's what this verse says. They'll take an ambiguous meaning and they'll run with it. And they won't think to stop and to study and to learn and to take it back to the people of knowledge and to take it back to the clearer verses and the principles that they bring. No. They will go with those, as Allah Azza wa Jalla says, in their attempt to make trouble and to pin down a specific meaning of their own. They want it to mean what their ideology or their philosophy supports or their desires want, for example. And so that is what Allah Azza wa Jalla warns us against. What do the people of knowledge do? The people upon the Quran and the Sunnah, the people who understand that the knowledge of the Book of Allah Azza wa Jalla is something that is taken with its principles from its people of knowledge, from the books of tafsir, understood in the way that it should be understood correctly. وَمَا يَعْلَمُ تَأْوِيلَهُ إِلَّا اللَّهُ. They acknowledge that the reality of these things is known only to Allah Azza wa Jalla. That doesn't mean that you don't know the meaning of the word, or that we can't understand the verse, or that those verses can't bring us closer to Allah Azza wa Jalla. We're speaking about the exact reality. For example, the paradise. Paradise, Allah Azza wa Jalla describes to us many of its blessings. But can any of us understand its true reality? Then the Prophet sallallahu alaihi wasallam said, in Jannah is something which no mind can imagine. No eye has seen, no ear has heard. And so therefore its true reality cannot be envisioned, imagined by the human mind. But the concepts we can understand, we can understand that there is a Jannah, that there is reward, that there is peace, that there is happiness, that there is joy, that there are palaces, that there are gardens, that there are rivers. Those are concepts that all of us can understand. But is the palace of Jannah something that you can truly understand its reality? No. Because no palace in the world is even anything like or similar to the palaces of Jannah. So what do we say? Its true reality is known only by Allah Azza wa Jalla. But we believe in the meaning of the verse that Allah Azza wa Jalla has given in its apparent meaning. And that is why Allah Azza wa Jalla says, وَالرَّاسِخُونَ فِي الْعِلْمِ. But the people who are firmly grounded in knowledge, what do they say? آمَنَّا بِهِ. We believe in all that Allah Azza wa Jalla has revealed. كُلٌّ مِّنْ عِنْدِ رَبِّنَا. It is all from our Lord. Because there are from the Muslim groups and sects those who will start to deny certain meanings of the verses of Allah Azza wa Jalla, or distort certain meanings of the verses of the Quran, or reject certain verses of the meaning of the Quran, because it's not something which they can accept, because it doesn't fit in then with their ideology or their philosophy. The people of knowledge, the people of the Quran and the Sunnah, they believe in it all. And they say, as for its reality, these issues of the unseen, they are for Allah Azza wa Jalla alone to know. Only Allah subhanahu wa ta'ala knows best how that works. But we believe in all of it and we accept it all. All of it is from our Lord. وَمَا يَذَّكَّرُ إِلَّا أُولُو الْأَلْبَابِ. And only those with real perception will take heed. Allah subhanahu wa ta'ala then mentions to us, in the final two verses on this page, du'as that are made by the people of Iman. In verse number 8, Allah Azza wa Jalla says, رَبَّنَا لَا تُزِقْ قُلُوبَنَا بَعْدَ إِذْ هَدَيْتَنَا وَهَبْ لَنَا مِنْ لَدُنْكَ رَحْمَةٍ إِنَّكَ أَنْتَ الْوَهَّابَ. Our Lord, do not let our hearts deviate after you have guided us. Grant us mercy from you. You are indeed the ever-giving, the bestower. Allah subhanahu wa ta'ala mentions then this beautiful du'a after we mention the verse, and how some people are misguided, how some people follow the ambiguous, how people don't go back to true knowledge, and therefore as a result of that, they follow the path of misguidance. Allah Azza wa Jalla then commands us to make this dua. Oh Allah, do not let our hearts deviate after you gave us guidance. Meaning you showed us the path
to Islam. You showed us the way of the Prophet sallallahu alaihi wasallam. You showed us the beauty of the Quran. Now once this has been given to us, oh Allah, don't let us go and make mistakes in terms of the way that the people of the previous nations did when the scriptures came to them, and instead of using them and understanding them in the way that they should, they started to use their own logic, their own principles, their own whims and desires, and because as a result of that, it led them to misguidance. They had scripture, they had revelation, but they were still misguided. So the same can happen to the Muslims when it comes to the Quran, if they're not careful. And so Allah Azza wa Jalla commands us to make this dua. Don't let our hearts be misguided. After guidance came to us, grant us mercy from yourself, because guidance is from the greatest of Allah subhanahu wa ta'ala's mercy. Indeed, you are the one who bestows. رَبَّنَا إِنَّكَ جَامِعُ النَّاسِ لِيَوْمِ لَا رَيْبَ فِيهِ إِنَّ اللَّهَ لَا يُخْلِفُ الْمِيعَادِ. Allah subhanahu wa ta'ala then tells us in this verse number 9, our Lord, you will gather all of the people on the day of which there is no doubt. Indeed, Allah Azza wa Jalla never breaks His promise. And this is from the du'as of the people of knowledge. So the people of knowledge, when it comes to the Quran, they say, we believe in all of it. All of it is from our Lord. And then these are the du'as that we make. Oh Allah, don't let our hearts be misguided after guidance came to us. Oh Allah Azza wa Jalla, indeed you will be the one who will gather us all and resurrect us. So we acknowledge that Allah would hold us to account for our understanding of the Quran, for our practice of the Quran, for the way that we use the Quran in our lives and in our existence. This is something which a person therefore has to be mindful of, that Allah Azza wa Jalla will hold us to account and then will reward us or punish us accordingly. We ask Allah subhanahu wa ta'ala that He continuously and always gives us guidance and keeps steadfast upon this religion. And inshallah ta'ala, with that we come to the end of today's episode. Barakallahu feekum. Wa sallallahu ala nabiyyina Muhammadin wa ala alihi wa sahbihi ajma'in. Wassalamu alaikum wa rahmatullahi wa barakatuh.

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1: The way to sit when you're eating, right? How do the people sit when they're eating? They cross their legs like that. Actually, that's not how you sit when you're eating. Hamza, do you want to show it? Yeah, so sit on their leg. Yes. See how he's sitting? It's not wajib, but yani, one leg up against your chest. Hamza, is it fine with you? Can you show? Okay, may Allah bless you, Hamza. Can you just sit there and just show them? The sunnah is to not enjoy yourself while you're eating. And it's to push it against your stomach so that you don't get too, you get full quickly. And if you're like that for too long, it's going to hurt your leg, right? It's uncomfortable. For example, some people smoke. Some people drink whilst they're pregnant. That's not allowed even outside. So smoking, the wife is smoking. Or the man smokes. And the wife is what? A passive smoker. Because he's smoking it around her. She's fully, she's taking in all the smoking. Is that good for the child? It's actually not good for the child. It's a right that the child has on you where you protect your child from all of that. Even teaching your children, this is mum and dad's room. You don't go into it. This room is mum and daddy's room. You don't go into it. You knock. Are we all together? You teach the child akhlaq of knocking. You teach the child peeping through the window or a door, the punishment for that. The Prophet ﷺ, he told us that anyone who looks inside a door and something is put in his eyes, you see the person looking in your door and you poke him with a pencil or something and he loses his eye, there is nothing upon you, the Prophet said. I want, inshallah ta'ala, first of all, thank Masjid Al-Furqan for giving me this opportunity on a second day to share some benefits, inshallah ta'ala, with you all. And I also wanted to extend gratitude, to be honest, to Ahuna Zubair Abdul Rahman, who, mashallah, drives me around and takes me up and down the country. He's the one, mashallah, that's been his job. So it's a lot of burden on him. And subhanallah, just when I sat down, I felt, subhanallah, how many places we had to drive to. And he, mashallah, was the one doing it. I also want to thank Ahuna Shahid. That Allah blesses and preserves him as well for allowing me to know what every lecture was before I walked in, and also putting this together for us, inshallah ta'ala. And Akhuna Zakaria, may Allah bless him and honor him. Every lecture that we do, he edits it before the next day. So as a Muslim, subhanallah, you realize how much you need your brothers when it comes to doing khair, when we need each and every one of us need each other. No one can do it by themselves. The idea that you think you can do it by yourself is a delusion. So Allah subhanahu wa ta'ala bless the brothers for us and also the sisters. Today what I want to talk about is tarbiyatul awlad, nurturing and cultivating your child. My brothers and sisters, if you look at the Quran, Allah does talk about the children, reminds them of their parents. وَوَصَيْنَا الْإِنسَانَ بِوَالِدَيْهِ. And it comes in many places in the Quran. Allah mentions it. Allah mentions it in Surah Luqman, He mentions it in Surah Ankabut, He mentions it in Surah Al-Ahqaf. And repeats that, وَوَصَيْنَا الْإِنسَانَ بِوَالِدَيْهِ. This is an indication that the weight that the parents have. But also Allah does the same for when it comes to the children. يُوصِيكُمُ اللَّهُ فِي أَوْلَادِكُمْ. Which is, now Allah is talking to the parents regarding their children. And this topic, even though you haven't got children yet, it's important for you to learn it now and hear it so many times so that you understand it properly, that later, inshallah ta'ala, when you do have children, it becomes second nature for you, inshallah ta'ala. Also, the Prophet sallallahu alaihi wasallam, he spoke about the issues related to children. He says, اتقوا الله وأعدلوا بين أولادكم. Fear Allah and be just between your children. And it has weight. And also, children are a blessing. وما بكم من نعمة فمن الله. Every blessing that you have is only from where? From Allah. وما بكم من نعمة فمن الله. It is only from Allah subhanahu wa ta'ala. And if you try to count these blessings Allah has given you, you won't be able to count it. وَإِن تَعُدُّوا نِعْمَةَ اللَّهِ لَا تُحْصُوهَا. If you try to count the blessing of Allah, you can never put a figure on it. And children are a blessing. Allah tells us subhanahu wa ta'ala in the Quran, وَاللَّهُ جَعَلَ لَكُم مِّنْ أَنفُسِكُمْ أَزْوَاجًا وَجَعَلَ لَكُم مِّنْ أَزْوَاجِكُمْ بَنِينَ وَحَفَدًا وَرَزَقَكُم مِّنَ الطَّيِّبَاتِ أَفَبِالْبَاطِلِ يُؤْمِنُونَ وَبِنِعْمَةِ اللَّهِ يَكْفُرُونَ. And this is after he mentioned wife and children. So children and wife are what? A blessing. You need to understand that. And Allah is going to ask you about that blessing. This is a principle you have to memorize. By now you should know it. Any blessing you have, you're going to be questioned for it. Every blessing that you have, you're going to be asked generally, and you're going to be asked specifically every blessing. That's why Allah tabaraka wa ta'ala, He tells us in the Quran, وَقِفُوهُمْ إِنَّهُمْ مَسْؤُولُونَ. Everyone's going to stand there, and they're going to be interrogated. And the children are going to be the blessings that are going to be asked. ثُمَّ لَتُسْأَلُنَّ يَوْمَئِذٍ عَنِ النَّعِيمِ. And it's part of the blessings I mentioned, right? You'll be asked about it. And you will be asked about the children specifically. So you'll be asked about all the blessings generally, and then each blessing one by one. The Prophet, he said, كُلُّكُمْ رَاعٍ وَكُلُّكُمْ مَسْئُولٌ عَنْ رَعِيَتِي. All of you are what? A shepherd. And all of you are going to be interrogated, questioned regarding your flock. You're going to be asked. The hadith then says, فَالرَّجُلُ رَاعٍ فِي بَيْتِهِ وَهُوَ مَسْئُولٌ عَنْ رَعِيَتِي. A man is a what? He's the one who looks over the family, and he will be asked about the family the day of judgment. You'll be asked about your children. What did you do? Did you take care of them? Did you nurture them? Did you cultivate them correctly? Children, my brothers and sisters, are a beauty of this earth. Children are what? They're beauty. That's why Allah says in the Quran, زُيِّنَ لِلنَّاسِ حُبُّ الشَّهَوَاتِ مِنَ النِّسَاءِ وَالْبَنِينَ. Children. Children are a beauty. زُيِّنَ لِلنَّاسِ. Zina. Beauty, right? When you have children, it's beauty for you. A wife, beauty. But they are also fitna. Al-malu wal-banuna zinatul hayati dunya. Money and children are a zinatul hayati dunya. They are the adornment of this world. Then Allah says, وَالْبَاقِيَاتُ صَالِحَاتُ خَيْرٌ عِنْدَ رَبِّكَ ثَوَابًا وَخَيْرٌ أَمَلًا. Now, since we understood that children are what? A blessing. And that you're going to be asked about this blessing. How can you win? How can you answer the questions that you're going to be asked? That's the. If you know the answers for how to win that day when you get interrogated and asked, that's you doing correct tarbiyah. So let's go through, inshallah ta'ala. What can a person do? Number one, point number one. The first right that the child has on you, أنه يجب على الزوج, it is upon the father to select and choose a righteous wife. Choosing a wife who's righteous. And you base that choosing based on إِنَّ أَكْرَمَكُمْ عِنْدَ اللَّهِ أَتْقَاكُمْ. That the best, the most honorable is what? إِنَّ أَكْرَمَكُمْ. The most honorable from amongst you is which one? The one who has taqwa. So when you're selecting a woman, you're looking, does she possess a taqwa? And a taqwa means what? Four things. 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Four things. 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This woman that you're marrying, she has to have taqwa. So taqwa means al-khawfu min al-jaleel. This girl is scared of Allah. Taqwa, fear of Allah is there. If you tell her, fear Allah. She shakes. She knows. If the wife says to the husband, fear Allah, he feels it. الخوف من الجليل والعمل بالتنزيل, acting upon the revelation, the Quran and the Sunnah. And the man doesn't act upon the Quran and Sunnah, the woman doesn't act upon the Quran and Sunnah. What's there? That's number four. والعمل بالتنزيل والرضا بالقليل. And she's pleased with little. His wife is happy, content with little. You give her something small, jazakallahu khayran, I'm happy. والرضا بالقليل واستعداد ليوم الرحيل, and preparing for the hereafter. Constantly on the mind of the wife, what? The preparation. If these four are found, what does that mean? That person has what? Taqwa. Ali ibn Abi Talib, that's what his definition was. Someone who has those four has taqwa. إذن إن أكرمكم عند الله أتقاكم means somebody who has those four qualities. Also Allah tabarak wa ta'ala, He said to us in the Quran, وَأَنْكِحُ الْأَيَامَ مِنْكُمْ وَالصَّالِحُونَ مِنْ عِبَادِكُمْ وَإِمَائِكُمْ إِنْ يَكُونُوا فُقَرَاءَ يُغْنِهِمُ اللَّهُ مِنْ فَضْلِهِ. 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Marry the women who are what? Righteous. صالحين. What was the word that Allah used here? Righteous. Select a woman based on righteousness. فالصالحات قانتات حافظات للغيب بما حفظ الله. And another verse Allah says, والطيبات للطيبين والطيبون للطيبات. صح. The woman is good, well-mannered. Religion and religion. And the famous hadith that you all know, تنكح المرأة لأربع. A woman is married for four reasons. One of it is what? لمالها ولجمالها ولحسبها ولدينها فاظفر بذات الدين تربت يداك. So you marry her for religion. الدنيا متاع وخير متاعها المرأة الصالحة. Righteous wife. So your child, the right he has on you is his mom was righteous. But if you picked his mom up from any random place and you liked how she looked, no, she's beautiful, and you selected her based on that, then you've deceived and you fooled your child. All you made his mother be is just a woman who looks good. That's all his mom is. She doesn't possess qualities. She doesn't have more to offer. And it's not fair on the child. And so if it comes to you, the person, إِذَا جَاءَكُمْ مَنْ تَرْضَوْنَ دِينَهُ وَخُلُقَهُ فَزَوِّجُوهُ فَإِنْ لَمْ تَفَعَلُوهُ تَكُنْ فِي الْأَرْضِ فِتْنَةٌ وَفَسَادٌ عَرِيضٌ. If it comes to you, someone who has religion and manners, marry them off. Somebody comes, knocks on your door, he possesses manners, good religion, good character, good. Marry your daughter off to them. If you don't do that, and you say, no, I don't want religion, I'm not looking for religion. The hadith says to us, the world is going to have what? Fitnatun wa fasaf, trials and tribulation. Wa fasadun arid, and there's going to be a big calamity that's going to befall us. And between these two righteous people, what's going to come from it? وَالْبَلَدُ الطَّيِّبُ يَخْرُجُ نَبَاتُهُ بِإِذْنِ رَبِّهِ. This blessed land, what is it going to produce? These two people, when they come together, what are they going to produce? Purity and good. Righteousness is going to come from it, inshallah ta'ala. That's what's going to come from it. Number two, the second way to do tarbiyah. So these are things you... Who's married? Put your hand up just so I know. Okay. So those who are already married, no problem. You can get your wife to the level of taqwa and khair as you can. So if you're already married, you have to build on your wife's religion. We already spoke about that yesterday. Teaching and educating your wife and learning with her. Every day, let's say, how about we take a hadith, we act upon it, and we take another hadith, we act upon it, we take another hadith, and we act upon it, we take ayat, we act upon it, and we grow as a family. The growth of the father and the mother is a growth for the, is a benefit for the children. Does that make sense, brothers? The second one is what? The rights that the child has on you is the time of conception. The time when the man and the wife want to have children, the dua is very important that you make. By saying Bismillah, Allahumma jannibna ash-shaytan wa jannib ash-shaytan mimma razaqtana. Oh Allah, protect us and distance us from shaytan. And protect and distance from us also what? Shaytan, the child that you give to us. The Prophet sallallahu alayhi wa sallam, he said in the hadith that if Allah wills for them to have a child from that intimacy, what will not happen? لَمْ يَضُرَّهُ شَيْطَانٌ أَبَدًا. Shaytan will not harm that child. Protection. So you started off this child's life with what? Seeking refuge in Allah from the shaytan. That's the enemy you want to get rid of. Number three. Stay away from things that will harm the child's health. Some people, what they do is, they consume things which will affect the child. For example, some people smoke. Some people drink whilst they're pregnant. That's not allowed even outside. So smoking, the wife is smoking, or the man smokes, and the wife is what? A passive smoker, because he's smoking it around her. She's taking in all the smoking. Is that good for the child? It's actually not good for the child. It's a right that the child has on you where you protect your child from all of that. Also, the name that you choose for your child. Don't just randomly look up YouTube and Google search and you look for a name or you see a name and you say, I like this name. Oh, this name is so beautiful. And you just randomly choose your child this name, and you yourself don't know who this name is. I once saw a child's name was Jahima. The mother called the child Jahima. So I said, how is that possible? They said, it's in the Quran. But I said, Fir'aun is also in the Quran. Shaitan is also in the Quran. Abu Lahab is in the Quran. Baqarah is in the Quran. I said, would you name your child any of those? No. So why would you do this? So selecting a name for the child is something that needs to be thought of. When I look at my child, I need to say, do you know why I chose your name? Because of this. My dad, on his shelf, he had a book called Al-Adhkar by Imam al-Nawawi. Al-Adhkar by who? Al-Imam al-Nawawi. That book is special to me. I love that book. You know why I love it? Because my dad told me when he chose my name, it was from that book he selected my name. And it was from that book it inspired him. That he called my older brother Abdullahi, and he called me Abdul Rahman. Because of the hadith, أَحَبُّ الْأَسْمَاءِ إِلَى اللَّهِ, the most beloved names to Allah is what? Abdullahi and Abdurrahman, صح? Those two names are the most beloved two names of Allah. So my older brother's name is Abdullah, and my name is Abdurrahman, and my dad told me, he took it from Kitab al-Adhkar. When I read that book, I thought, this is special. The child, if he knows that the name is from somewhere, he sees it with something special. My children, Ibrahim, for example, his name is, he goes, Dad, there's a whole surah in the Quran, when he was memorizing the Quran. He said, Dad, there's an entire surah, you know, same name as me. Surah to Ibrahim. And so, it's a beautiful thing for the child when you choose a name like that. Are we all together? One of my daughters, her name is Asiya. So, they said, you're Fir'aun's wife. I said, no, but she's a woman who's of great virtue and a great status. Are we all together? And then it opens the door of teaching her. Do you know what Asiya bint Muzahim was like? And do you know her story? And breaking it down for her. Do you understand, brothers? Juwayriya is one of my daughter's name. And so telling her, do you know Juwayriya? That's the wife of the Prophet. And you keep these beautiful names. Ummahat al-Mu'mineen. Ashabu Rasulillah. So one of my son's name is called Talha. So I say, you know, Talha ibn Ubaidillah. Do you know who he was? عشر المبشرين بالجنة. So the story is, it's going to affect the child, and this is what he's going to want to emulate. But choosing your child's name based on it sounds nice, it's something we should stay away from. Beautiful Islamic names are good. ولذلك the Prophet used to change names. There was a man who came to the Prophet, his name was Huzn. What did he say? He said, إنما أنت سهل. Your name is not Huzn. Huzn is a bad name. يعني حزن means sadness. He said, you're not that. A woman came to the Prophet. He said, what? She told her name. She said, my name is Asiya. The Prophet said, إِنَّمَا أَنْتَ جَمِيلًا. He changed names from bad to what? To good. Why did he do that? Sallallahu alayhi wa sallam. Because behind names are what? It's not just a name. Behind, after it is what? It's a way you carry yourself. صح? Number four. To command your children once they are born from the tarbiyah is to teach them about the pillars of Islam. The pillars of Islam, there are in order, shahadatain, ashhadu an la ilaha illallah wa ashhadu anna Muhammadan Rasulullah. What it means. What does the child need to know about the shahadatain? He needs to know the following points. Number one, the meaning of La ilaha illallah. The child needs to know what La ilaha illallah Muhammadur Rasulullah means. Okay? Hey, who can tell us here what La ilaha illallah means? Hey, stand up. Beautiful. What's your name? You have the same name as me. Allahumma barik. Abdurrahman. May Allah bless you. How old are you? Barakallahu feek, Abdurrahman. May Allah allow you to grow and be a righteous child and a alim and a scholar. Hey, Abdurrahman. Don't let us down. Don't let me down. We're going to let it laugh for now. Beautiful. Beautiful, Abdurrahman. Spot on. So, La ilaha illallah means what? There is nothing worthy of worship except who? Allah. It means La ma'buda bihaqqin illallah. Hayya. Wa ashadu anna Muhammad Rasulullah means what? So when you bear witness that Muhammad is the messenger of Allah, what is it that you're accepting from him? Four things. Hey, who knows? The sunnah of practicing deen, that's deficient. I need a stronger. Hey, yeah? Tasdeequ fi ma akhbar. Everything he taught. So write this down. It's important. When somebody says, "Ashhadu anna Muhammad Rasulullah," means what? You're accepting the following things. Every news that he told me, I believe it. تصديقه فيما أمر. تصديقه فيما أخبر. Sorry. طاعته فيما أمر. So the first one was what? Everything that the Prophet told me about the Day of Judgment, what's going to happen, what has happened in the past, I believe him. I believe him. Because I said, وشهد أن محمد رسول الله صح. تصديقه فيما أخبر. Okay. وطاعته فيما أمر. And everything he commands me, I listen to, I obey him. Sallallahu alayhi wa sallam. Wajtinabu fima naha anhu wa zajar. Which is number three. Staying away from everything he warned me from. Everything he told me to stay away from, now I stay away from it. Hayya. Number four, which is the fifth. Hayya. Wa'alla yu'badallahu illa bima shara. And that you don't worship Allah except in the way that He, Nabiullah Muhammad, sanctioned for you. The road to Allah is through Nabiullah Muhammad. Whatever He sanctioned for me in terms of legislations, I follow that. Those are the four, what it means, وَأَشَدُ أَنَّ مُحَمَّدَ رَسُولُ اللَّهِ طَاعَتُ فِي مَا أَمَرُ وَتَصْدِيقُ فِي مَا أَخْبَرُ وَاجْتِنَابُ مَا نَهَى عَنْهُ وَزَجَرُ وَأَلَّا يُعْبَدَ اللَّهُ إِلَّا بِمَا شَرَعَ. That's when the person says, وَأَشَدُ أَنَّ مُحَمَّدَ رَسُولُ اللَّهِ. That's what he's accepting. Does that make sense? So you explain that to the child. When you go to La ilaha illallah, you spend time with the kid by explaining to him that La ilaha illallah, my son, you need to know the meaning. That was number one, right? The second thing that you need to know about La ilaha illallah is what? It's what? It's pillars. La ilaha illallah stands on two pillars. What are the two pillars? Nafyun wa ithbat, negation and affirmation. So the second thing was the two pillars, the pillars. The third one I need to explain to the child, my child, is what? شروط لا إله إلا الله. The seven conditions of لا إله إلا الله. العلم واليقين والقبول والانقياد فدري ما أقول والصدق والإخلاص والمحبة وفقك الله لما أحب. Seven conditions of لا إله إلا الله. Does that make sense? So I explain each of those conditions with the evidences that it has. Does that make sense? It's going to be a fun day with me and the child. Make sense? Once we finish that, I say, look, Dad, there's one more left, which is nawaqib, the nullifiers of La ilaha illallah. What are the things that now can nullify La ilaha illallah? We're all together now. That child has studied with me what? La ilaha illallah, Muhammadur Rasulullah. Then I say, Dad, is inshallah ta'ala, next lesson we're going to go through what? As-salah. And then I go through salah. How do I go through salah? I talk about shurut al-salah, the prerequisites of the salah. Then I speak about arkan al-salah, the pillars of the salah. And then I talk about what? Wajibat al-salah, the third thing, which is the obligatory things in the prayer. And the fourth, I talk about what? Mubtilat al-salah, the things that nullify the prayer. Make sense? And all of that he studies. Then I say, next is what? As-sawmu, fasting. I say, I need to teach you what? Fasting. And then I go through fasting and what it means. It's reality. So first I speak about what does fasting mean? What is the ruling of fasting? And then I talk about what? The nullifiers of the fasting. And then I mention, so first what do I do? The meaning of fasting, the ruling of fasting, the virtues of fasting,

and then nullify years of fasting. And I'll say, Dad, you're still too young to go Hajj and Zakat. We'll do that when you grow older, inshallah ta'ala. Does that make sense now? This is educating our child on what he needs to know about Islam. As for the manners, the way that the child needs to carry himself, you teach your child, when your child is with you, you say, Dad, stand next to me, just copy me. Look at me and learn from what I'm doing. So you teach your child when you come into a room, shake the person on the right, second, and you go like that, and he goes behind you and he does it as well. This is a classroom. I'm a teacher. When I go into the toilet, I teach them to go into there with their left leg. When they come out with their right, to make the dua. Allahumma inni a'udhu bika min al-khubuthi wal-khaba'ith. And when I come out, I say, ghufranak. I teach them that. When I come into the house, I don't let them just run into the house. Okay? I teach them dua. When they come out, dua. When they're eating with me, I teach them how to eat from the plate. I don't let them just put their hands everywhere they want and just eat anything. I say, well, first of all, eat with your right and eat from your corner. If the food is the same. I teach my child if he wants to eat the way he sits when he's eating. By the way, there's a way to sit when you're eating, right? How do the people sit when they're eating? They cross their legs like that. Actually, that's not how you sit when you're eating. Hamza, do you want to show you? Yeah, so sit on their leg. Yes. See how he's sitting? I mean, it's not wajib, but yani, one leg up against your chest. Hamza, is it fine with you? Can you show? Okay, may Allah bless you, Hamza. Can you just sit there and just show them? Yeah, so that's how you eat. When you're eating, that's the sunnah of sitting when you're eating. Do you know why? So you get up quickly and you leave. The sunnah is to not enjoy yourself while you're eating. And it's to push it against your stomach so that you don't get too, you get full quickly. And if you're like that for too long, it's going to hurt your leg, right? It's uncomfortable. Jazakallah Hamza, may Allah bless you. So there's hikmah in the religion. So much wisdom. So you're actually teaching your child, Dad, I actually, sometimes while I say to my kids when we're eating, I wanted to do it this morning in the breakfast, but I thought I didn't want to put the brothers in a very uncomfortable situation. But I wanted to say, anyone who could tell me five manners and etiquettes related to eating, hadith references and evidences. So I challenge their knowledge. So I say, Dad, hey, who can? And then one would say, Dad, kul bi yaminik, eat with your right, that's good. Allahumma barik. And I'll say, kum mimma ilik, eat from your surroundings, good. Another one will mention the hadith of how to sit down. Another, does that make sense? I need 10 things related to food. One will say, وَكُلُوا وَشَرَبُوا وَلَا تُسْرِفُوا. Don't go overboard. Good. وَهَكَذَا. So while we're eating, we're learning, and it's an education of it. Next time I'll say, okay, we mentioned those 10, we need 10 more. And we go into it. Are we all together? To the extent, one time my son, because he memorized Umdatul Ahkam, he quoted because he wanted to. We were eating rice, and so he didn't have evidence. So he started to talk about the zakat of the rice. I said, "Like, no, Dad, that's not what I was talking about. The things that we have to pay the zakat for, the rice and how much it has to be. The point is, my brothers and sisters, yeah, tarbiyatul awlad is the child's entire life is tarbiyah. Are we all together?" Yeah, I was on a plane with my son one time. We were flying, and I'm looking out the window, and I'm saying, "Abu, have you seen what Allah said in the ayah? Yani that the sky, Allah is holding it, بغير عمد ترونها, without any pillars holding it. Like, do you see the plane ever having to dodge a pillar? No, Ajib, right? I was in the sky, we're flying, and then I said, "Hey, let's see how much evidences we can bring related to, or ahkam related to, plane. Are you?" Go. What kind of rulings can we bring? So, evidence, discussions. From there, his mind opens because he's thinking, and it's a Q&A session, right? So it's not just me telling him. And then from there, I even benefit sometimes the way he's thinking and what he saw. And sometimes I put my hands up and I say, "I don't know this, but it's a very good question. I like this. I'm actually going to research it." And that goes on. That's tarbiyatul awlad, nurturing your children like that. And wallahi, my brothers,
if you miss that opportunity, the brain is going to close, man. It's not going to be yours anymore. Child's going to be like, you can't talk to me. When parents bring their children to me at the age of 18 and 19 and say, oh, talk to my child. Well, I look at the parent and I say, where were you before 18? You understand? I was one time in Southwest London and me and my son were walking together, going to the masjid. And what I did was, and you should never do this, I spat on the floor. And my son did the same thing. And I looked at him and wallahi, I never forget that day. What I learned was, subhanAllah, how he's going to copy everything I do. And it really made me think, subhanAllah, that I have a chance to just put every information I need in his head. There's going to come a time, khalas, I missed that opportunity. And if I missed that opportunity, who do I blame? Blame yourself. It's your fault. You missed the opportunity. When you're a kid, who do you think is the strongest person in the world? Your parents. Who do you think is the smartest person in the world? Your parents. Who do you trust the most? Your parents. Who do you want to be with the most? Your parents. That's how Allah, that's the head start you've been given. But what we're doing is we're taking that child, giving them to other people, and say we're taking them to school, giving them to the non-Muslims, and we're like, you take it. And guess what? They like that. Give us the child. And guess what? This child looks like you, but the brain, he's been filled with so many things. So, there's nursery rhymes we were taught in prime nursery and stuff like that. We still remember them. We never did muraja of them. So, why do we remember them? Ah, because they got the time that we were young, our brain was sponges, they filled things up, and they repeated it for us. So, those nursery rhymes, all of us know it. So, if you're not benefiting from that time and not putting the Quran in their mind, then somebody else is going to put something else in the child's mind. Does that make sense? So, wallahi, brothers, this topic, I'm telling you, is one of the most passionate topics for me. I'm very passionate. I could talk about it every day. I just had a lecture on it right now. This was what I was talking about. And I could do another one right after this. I don't mind. This topic, I believe, is so needed. No, so needed. Because in this room alone, how many Gen Zs are sitting here after born 1998? Brother, put your hand up if you were born 1998. Look at that. Look at that. Who was born after 2000? You know, 2000 was when I left to seek knowledge. I remember it like yesterday. We're both together, brothers. And it's ajeeb that a person born 2000 is sitting in a gathering today. Us, we were told the millennium bug is going to happen, and I still remember it like yesterday. All the computers are going to shut down, and all of that was. So, put your hand up one more time. 2000. Allahu musta'an wa alayhi tuklan. And they got beards as well. They actually got beards. So this is ajeeb. If it shows you anything, that we're going. Our time is finishing. We're moving on. So, and you guys are going to take over. And now when you guys take over, it's your opportunity to raise the new generation. Wallahi, it's you. It's your responsibility. The Prophet, he said in the hadith, مُرُّ أَوْلَادَكُمْ بِالصَّلَاةِ وَهُمْ أَبْنَاءُ سَبْعٍ. Command your children to pray the salah when they're seven. وَاضْرِبُوهُمْ, and discipline them on what? وَضْرِبُوهُمْ وَهُمْ أَبْنَاءُ عَشْرٍ. When they're 10, discipline them. وَفَرِّقُوا بَيْنَهُمْ فِي الْمَضَاجِعِ. And separate them in the beds. Separate them in the beds is to separate a boy from a girl. You know, this concept of separating them in the bed means you teach the boy, this is your room, and girls, this is your room. Boys, not when you come into the girl's room, knock the door. And knock the door. Each person has to knock on the other person's door, right? Islam is already teaching that child, get away from sisters. Sah? But then you're going against that teaching when you send him to school. And then in the classroom, he's sitting next to Samantha. His name is Ahmed. Or he's next to Charlotte. And his name is Ahmed. Do you understand, brothers? It's Diwajiya. Now this is confusing. It's not making sense to this child. At home, you're teaching me something. Out here, I'm learning something else. Are we all together, brothers? So, Islamic teachings, brothers. I remember
many years back. I had a few.

that we as Muslims, after someone dies upon disbelief in Islam, we can't ask Allah's forgiveness for them. We're not allowed to. This is our religion. But whilst they're alive, we can beg Allah to guide them, we can strive, we can put work in. Once they die like it, no RIP. This is a group I teach Tawheed. I don't teach them fiqh or anything else. I'm teaching Tawheed day in, day out. Wallahi, I only had one or two students in that class that said, "You're right." The rest were like, "Aren't you a bit harsh?" I'm like, "But this is not coming from me." And as I spoke to them, and I had a conversation with them, I'm going back and forth with them, I realized why they're saying that. Do you know why? Because they go to school. And when they go to school, some of their friends are non-Muslims. And they've got a bond with them. And this difference in aqeedah and religion is not there. So, are we all together? Maybe even the non-Muslim might be more closer to him than some Muslim. Some Muslim might have let him down. And he trusts some. And that's exactly what they were saying to me. But that's not fair. My friend's not a Muslim. And he's so good to me. I don't know. I was like, yeah, that's hard for me to convince them otherwise. Are we all together? And that's what Islam's, yani the concept of hijrah, that's what it was for. That each people are separated from the other. And that's why the Prophet said that the fires of the two groups should not see each other. This is the reason. This is the hikmah. At the age of 53, the Prophet had to look at Mecca, his own country, his own land, the blessed land that Ibrahim built. He looked at Mecca, he said, "Wallahi inni la uhibbu." Mecca, "Wallahi, I love you. I love you. Because this is my 53. It's not young, sallallahu alayhi wa sallam. And if my people were not to take me out, I would have wanted to say, but I have to leave this place. I can't practice my religion." And the Prophet left and he went to Medina. Whole new life, whole new land and everything. So this is why, brothers, what you teach your children, the tarbiyah that you give them, is going to conflict, it's going to go against what? Out on the streets. It's different. Different story, brother. So, there's a guy who does some Quran recording for me. And recently I had to sit with him and I was talking to him. And my heart just started to love him. I just started like, he's not a Muslim. I just started liking him. And oh, this guy's so nice, man. Having conversations with him. Islam, brothers, what does it do? It separates the two parties from each other. I went to my back home in Somalia many years back, and I went to the livestock, Badiya. My dad's sister, Bedouin, she's got flocks of sheep and goats and camels, that's what she has. So when I went to her, every time she shakes my hand, she does wudu. So I'm thinking, auntie, you're my auntie. Oh, my dad's sister, I can hug you, it's fine. She told me, you're from the lands of the non-Muslims and you shake the kuffar's hands. I mean, in terms of fiqh, you can shake the kuffar's hand and yes, aniyatul kuffar, you can eat from it and you can drink from it, that's not the point. But I was really amazed with the fitrah that this woman, she possessed. Make sense? And you can shake the non-Muslims' hands, that's not the point. You can drink from their utensils, their cups and their pots and their pans. You can, that's not fiqhan. From a fiqh perspective, you can. I'm not talking about that. But you have to, you know, if you're sitting in the mission and somebody taps you on the shoulder and says, "Akhi, tuck your legs in, don't make it face the Qibla." I respect that person because he's honoring the symbols of Islam. Even if I don't, if I ask him what's the evidence for that, I won't. I will not even do that. I'll actually respect him because he's making me respect what? The symbols of Islam. Does that make sense? I'll say, "Jazakallahu khairan." I'll tuck my legs in. Are we all together, brothers? So what I mean by that, what I'm trying to say from that perspective, is sometimes certain things, the person can't formulate an argument for it. But it's just, you have to admire that. Would you have to admire? That she does not like someone who insults Allah. Someone who what? Says Allah has a child. تَكَادُ السَّمَاوَاتُ يَتَفَطَّرْنَ مِنْهُ وَتَنْشَقُّ الْأَرْضُ وَتَخِرُّ الْجِبَالُ هَدَّا أَنْدَعُ لِلْرَّحْمَنِ وَلَدًا وَمَا يَنْبَغِي لِلْرَّحْمَنِ أَنْ يَتَّخِذَ وَلَدًا. It's not befitting for Allah to take a child. صح? That feeling is what's being killed every day.

as we go by. It's been chipped in, chipped in, chipped in, chipped in, chipped in, until we're fine with it. Sah? And the concept, it becomes more and more. And especially when it's pinned into the children, Allah musta'an. Okay, another rights that the child has on you is, and I've already mentioned it, which is to nurture them عَلَى الْعَقِيدَةِ الصَّحِيحَةِ, to nurture them upon the correct aqidah, which is what we spoke about, لا إله إلا الله محمد رسول الله, what it means, and teaching them the six articles of faith, right? What does it mean? أن تؤمن بالله وملائكته وكتبه ورسله واليوم الآخر وتؤمن بالقدر خيره وشره, to nurture them upon that. Ibrahim did that. Nabillah Ibrahim, what did he say? رَبِّ هَبْلِي مِنَ الصَّالِحِينَ. Oh Allah, give me righteous children. And because he wanted these children's aqidah to be protected, what did he say? وَجَنُوبِنِي وَبَنِيَّ أَن نَعْبُدَ الْأَصْنَامِ. Protect me and my children from what? Idol worshipping. Ah, what does he want for his children? Al-aqidah al-sahihah. It's sad, wallahi. It's really painful. It's really painful that from your lineage comes from it someone who doesn't worship Allah. Isn't that not scary? It's very scary. May Allah protect our children and our loved ones. How can we protect them from that? Guidance is in Allah's hands, but we need to take the measure. We need to understand, brothers. Protecting our children's aqidah is an important aspect. It's very important. Sitting with them and talking to them about تُؤْمِنَ بِاللَّهِ وَمَلَائِكَتِهِ وَكُتُبِهِ وَرُسُولِهِ وَالْيَوْمِ الْآخِرِ وَتُؤْمِنَ بِالْقَدَرِ خَيْرِهِ وَشَرِّهِ. And the attack against Muslims is on all religions now. Does Allah even exist? And all of these are issues of aqidah. And when we stop teaching our children, what's happening? They easily swallow so much doubtful things. Sah? Allah tabarak wa ta'ala, He mentions to us, وَوَصَّى بِهَا إِبْرَاهِيمُ وَوَصَّى بِهَا إِبْرَاهِيمُ بَنِيهِ وَيَعْقُوبُ يَا بَنِي إِنَّ اللَّهَ اصْطَفَى لَكُمُ الدِّينَ فَلَا تَمُوتُنَّ إِلَّا وَأَنْتُمْ مُسْلِمُونَ. Ibrahim, Yaqub, all of them, their children, what did they say to them? Do not worship anyone other than Allah subhanahu wa ta'ala. Another rights that the child has on you is, you nurture him upon correct etiquette, manners. From the things that you teach children, and I feel a lot, يَا أَيُّهَا الَّذِينَ آمَنُوا لِيَسْتَأْذِنْكُمُ الَّذِينَ مَلَكَتْ أَيْمَانُكُمْ وَالَّذِينَ لَمْ يَبْلُغُوا الْحُلُمَ مِنْكُمْ ثَلَاثَ مَرَّاتٍ. You teach the child, there's three awrah, three times that you don't go to people's houses. مِنْ قَبْلِ صَلَاةِ الْفَجْرِ وَحِينَ تَضَعُونَ ثِيَابَكُمْ مِنَ الظَّهِيرَةِ وَمِنْ بَعْدِ صَلَاةِ الْعِشَاءِ. Three times, my son, don't go to other people's houses. Manners and etiquette. Even teaching your children, this is mum and dad's room. You don't go into it. This room is mum and daddy's room. You don't go into it. You knock. Are we all together? You teach the child akhlaq of knocking. You teach the child peeping through the window or a door, the punishment for that. The Prophet ﷺ, he told us that anyone who looks inside a door and something is put in his eyes, you see the person looking in your door and you poke him with a pencil or something and he loses his eye, there is nothing upon you, the Prophet said. You don't have to pay any blood money for him losing his eyes. Why did he look? Are we all together? So it's dangerous. So that's why you teach your children. Also, you teach your children when they come and knock on doors, what do you teach them? You say to them, sometimes kids say when they knock on doors, even adults say it, who's at the door? And he says, me. Who's me? This happened at the time of the Prophet, where a noble companion, Jabir ibn Abdullah, he knocked on the door, and the Prophet said, man, who? And he said, ana. The Prophet said, ana, ana, ana. He didn't like the word, me. It makes sense. Because who's me? I don't know who you are. Sah? So as you teach the manners of the child, saying to them, say your full name. When you knock the door or ring the bell, another thing you teach a child is to knock how many times? And how many times is ringing the bell? Three times. And even the ringing of the bell, if he can avoid it, tell him to avoid it. The ringing is not good. Use the door, whatever, if there's or your hand. One, two, and three.
There you go. Not right after each other, give it a few seconds. These are things that parents teach their children. That when my child comes to your house, you should expect my child to do this. If he comes to the house, before he steps in, he takes permission from you. As soon as he comes into the house now, he asks you where to put his shoes. Before he even comes into the door, when he knocks, he moves away from the door. He doesn't stand directly at the door. So when you open the door, he can see right to the living room. No, he doesn't. He stands in the corner and he turns his body sideways. He's sideways because he wants you to see from the side, but he doesn't look at the door directly. Are we all together, brothers? When the door is open and he's told to come in, he comes in. Are we all together, brothers? He comes in, he follows you, he asks you, where should I put my shoes? You tell him. When you tell him where to put the shoes, he stands there waiting for you to show him where to go. Whilst he's following, he lowers his gaze. He doesn't look around and say, he doesn't do that. He looks down. He just follows. When he gets told to come, he sits, follows the person and sit here. Where shall I sit? Sit here. Jazakallah khairan. If they told you, go sit in the living room, you don't sit at where the door is. Where if the person opens the door, you're right in front of the door. You don't. You sit down anywhere you're not able to see out. All of these are manners that the parents teach the child. Are we all together? When the person is in the house, if he wants to leave now, he seeks permission. He says, with your permission, can I leave? Are we all together? Because whilst you're with the person, you have to respect them. If that person invited you over and all they gave you was what? Crisps and water. Say, Jazakallahu khairan, barakallahu feek. The Prophet said, لو دعيت إلى قراع, if they called me to hooves, I would eat it. There's no meat on it, right? I would eat it and I won't complain. Are we all together? What's this food? Is it really? Are you serious? Is this what you called us for? No. Yani, the akhlaq and the adab, the parents. When you see that child, you just love him. Why? Because he came from parents who disciplined him, mannered him. All together. Put your hand up if you've seen children like that. Well mannered. And you see that their parents did this for them. So, this is very important that you do that. Also, adab al-ta'am, the manners of eating food, which we spoke about, teaching your child how to eat. Because people will look at your child and they will dislike your child. And when they dislike your child, the feeling towards your child is not going to be pleasant. Does that make sense? Luqman, when he spoke to his child and he was advising him, he was a righteous man, Luqman. وَإِذْ قَالَ لُقْمَانُ لِبْنِهِ وَهُوَ يَعِظُهُ يَا بُنَيَّ لَا تُشْرِكْ بِاللَّهِ إِنَّ الشِّرْكَ لَظُلْمٌ عَظِيمٌ. So he advised him and he told him. And then he gave him advice, which inshallah ta'ala, I think one day it's good to do a lecture on it. My brother, Sheikh Sadiq Yasir, he did a lecture on the advice of Luqman. It's on the channel, YouTube channel, AMAU. You can watch it there, inshallah ta'ala. Actually, he's done it already. Another thing that the rights of the child has on you is that you nurture your child upon hiding secrets. There's another thing. There's a few secrets that the child has to learn to keep. Number one is the secret of the family. The child has to respect the house that he woke up from to keep the secret of his family. Second thing is, anything anyone tells him, it remains a secret. He hides it, holds on to it. حِفْظُ السِّرِّ, hiding secrets is something you nurture your children upon. Does that make sense? That if one sibling tells another sibling a secret, and the child then comes and tells you the secret, you have to really make sure you make a big thing out of it. You deceived your sibling. You just told the secret. La ilaha illallah Muhammad Rasulullah. This is dangerous. How can anyone trust you again? He has to feel bad. He should feel upset of what he just did. Does that make sense? I have issue when it comes to children. They snitch on each other, right? And snitching has its problems, right? But as a parent, I need a snitch. So I need help from you guys.
How do I get them to snitch on each other so I can know what's really happening in the house? Versus teaching them, if you snitch, you get put in stitches. Huh? How do I do it? Because I get a lot of good information from those snitches. Hey, Taha. Hey, yeah. Example, where like. Hey, yeah, that's a good point. Hey. Let them snitch and give them stitches. Hey, yeah. Hey, yeah. No, they're willing. My kids are willing to snitch on each other. I don't need to ask them. The snitch is already coming, so I'm thinking, is it right for me to entertain this, or should I stop them from snitching on each other? This is the question I'm asking. The snitching is coming. I'm getting it from all corners. But should I let this go on, or should I say, look, Abdurrahman, taqillah, don't let these children snitch on each other, their siblings. Or should I just, it's information that's been brought to me for fisbillah. Yeah. But how would they know which ones to deal with them, unless I can tell them? Sir? Ayesh? Tell you what's happening all day. Yeah, same as what Taha mentioned. Yes, Hadi. It's hard, right? What I try to do is I try to not act upon the snitch information that was given to me. So what I do is I hear it. Because it's something that's hidden in the religion of Islam, sins that are hidden should be left what? Hidden. As long as it doesn't come out publicly, sah? Should be left hidden. That's why for a woman committing zina, for four witnesses to all catch her, yani, she most likely is doing it on the streets. Because all four have to see her, the action happening. So if two came in first into the room and they saw it, and the other two, when they came in, they jumped off from each other, the other two cannot, there's no four witnesses. Why is Islam doing that? Why is it four witnesses to all catch these two people doing it? Once, if it's private, just remain private. Does that make sense? And that if it reaches four people catching it, it's now, it's public. This person doesn't even care anymore. Does that make sense? So, based on that, if it's something that someone's doing and it's minor, and it's, I don't act upon it, because it will cause animosity between siblings. What? Who told you this, Dad? Something in their hearts. So I try to not act upon it. But the concept of secret, this person told you a secret, you have to keep the secret. You can't share that. That's not allowed. Does that make sense? It's a sir. It's a secret. You should never let children tell you a secret that was told to them. Even if that secret was something bad, it's a secret. Correct. Yes, that's, we took it in Kitab Fusul fi Adab wa Makarim al Akhlaq by Ibn Aqil. If the person looks around
and then tells you something, that's secret. If he takes you to the corner, it's a secret. If he puts his volume down, it's a secret. If you know his personality, that this is, he doesn't like people talking about it, it's a secret. All of these are secrets. He doesn't have to say to you, it's a secret. Okay? Another right that your children have on you is to be just between your children. This is something, brothers, wallahi, take from me. Parents create the biggest hate between siblings. They create it. Put your hand up if you agree with me. One more time. Put your hand up if you agree that parents sometimes create two siblings to fight. Put your hand up if you agree. Yeah, they do. They create animosity between two siblings. And you know why they do it sometimes? They do it because they're biased. I have 10 kids. 5 boys and 5 girls. Football team. I've got one more to go on. I've got one. Is football team one side, 11? Yeah, I've got one side. All of your kids, you know their nature and their personality. There's one that's just miskin. Or two, or few. Just quiet, calm. But for me, I never have preconceived notions when it comes to judging. By the way, I'm the... So in the house, I'm the Supreme Court. First it goes through the mom. If it doesn't work out, the county courts and the... That's where it's all about. If that doesn't deal with it, Supreme Court, it comes into my office, I have a maktaba. So it comes into my maktaba, I sit them down and say, hey, who's the two... And then I ask for witness, where's your witness? I genuinely do this. I deal it with like as a courtroom. So I got a chair, I say, hey, where's your witness? Who's your share? So he goes, he brings his witness into the room, and I listen, and I take notes. I treat it serious. I don't come with preconceived notions. And I've actually found that kind, calm, collective one, just that day he was not in the right mood, so he just was unjust. And he wronged this person. And if I just based it on what I know of this person, I would have been oppressive to the other person. Does that make sense? And so every issue you need to look at it by case by case. Case by case. Each conflict that happen, case by case. And I'll tell you something. Don't say to children, he's your bigger brother, he's your younger brother, forgive. That's wrong. It doesn't work anywhere. You have to judge. You have to have a courtroom. And the person has to feel, first of all, he's right and this person is wrong. And then now, do you want to forgive them? Now you can encourage him to forgive. Does that make sense? Like in he's been oppressed, you're letting the oppressor walk around in the living room, free, and the oppressed is, be patient. And is that common with some parents? Yeah, that's not fair. You create animosity between siblings. Are we all together? What do? You create animosity between siblings. And that's why the Prophet, he said, اتقوا الله وأعدلوا بين أولادكم. Fear Allah and be fair between your children. Actually, one time, the Prophet sallallahu alaihi wasallam, one of the companions, he gave a gift to one of his children. He didn't give it to the other, and he told the Prophet to participate. When the Prophet saw that, he got up and he said, "Inni la ashhadu jawr. I do not participate in injustice. I, Nabi Muhammad, I do not participate in injustice. This is injustice what you've just done." Okay? And then he said, "Go and find somebody else to witness this. I'm not going to do that." So gifts as well. If you can't buy all of them, don't buy one. And we're all together. But if it's achievements, one child's achieving, and to encourage the other ones to come, and you buy a gift for that reason, that's fine. I give a competition, one does it, the others don't do it, and he gets that because of his hard work, that's fine. But you went and just got a gift for your children, you only bought some and you didn't buy the others. And I know some parents, walil asaf shadid, very sad. They use the children to pin each other. How do they do that? The mother is upset with one of the children, so she says to all of her children, "We're going to have to boycott this one. We're going to put him in a corner. We're going to make him uncomfortable. We're going to make him feel stressed. Everything. We're all basically gang up on him." And all the siblings are in a state of confusion because this is the mom. She's the one that's saying it. So all of them are now in a situation where they have to boycott this one child.
Are we all together? And is it something right that they're boycotting? No, it's not. It's actually something part of the deen of Islam, مثلاً, or sometimes. So anyways, this is the right that the child has, that you're fair between the children. If you destroy your child's heart by being unjust, what do you expect when you grow old and you're weak and you're in need? When you grow old and you're now in need, what is it? So that's what I want to say, brothers. If you don't nurture your children correctly at all, then at least do it for your own pension ideas. If you don't want to do it for Allah's sake and the religion, at least do it for a pension scheme. That when you grow old, if you're nice to them, they'll be nice to you. So scratch my back and I'll scratch your back. But what's funny is, you don't do anything for your children. You don't raise them. You don't speak to them. You find them annoying when they talk to you as children. When they're teenagers, you don't want to spend time with them. Now you're 70, 60, 80. All you want is them to sit next to you and to talk to you. What did they have to say to you? They have nothing to say to you. They have, make sense? Are we all together? I'm not saying that the child shouldn't. That's different. I'm saying the child, regardless of how your parents make you feel, when always take the obedience and birr of your parents. That's without a shadow of a doubt. And I'm not talking to the children. I'm talking to the parents. Are we all together? If you forsake him when he's young, what's going to happen? They're going to forsake you when you're older. They're not going to care for you. They're going to take you to a care center. Say, stay here. When I was a kid, you just threw me into boarding school as well. And I know a kid that did to his dad. And I remember the day he was speaking to his dad. His dad, did I go to a boarding school? Yeah. Did I stay when I was a kid in boarding school? Did you ever come to me in my boarding school? No. I'm sure you can go to care center. Ouch. So, كَمَا تَدِينُ تُدَانُ. So it's very careful. Nurture your children. Be part of their life. Wallahi, children are a lovely thing. Wallahi, it's the best thing. Wallahi, sit with your kids, cross your legs, enjoy this time with them. Be that horse for them that they can ride on. Take them to the park, play football with them. Tell them stories at night before they go to sleep. Yani, send messages on your mother's phone that they can listen to in the morning when they wake up, that you sent them just before you went to work. Yani, build your children's heart. And wallahi, they will listen to everything you're teaching them. Are we all together, brothers? Questions we're going to do later? Any points that we can add on to this lecture? Anything that we can add on to it? Comparing between children, for example. And you know what we can add in there as well? With the issue of justice. Al-'adlu bayna al-awlad, you fall under there. Like for example, telling off one child in front of the other. I don't do that. If I want to talk to one of my children, I say, Dad, can we go to the room? Take that child to the room and say, what's going on? What's actually happening? What's going on? What's taking place here? Sah, you leave respect for that children in front of his other siblings. Does that make sense? If this is the oldest child and you strip all the respect from him, what's going to happen? All of the kids are going to what? They're going to disrespect him. Does that make sense? Every child, speak to him privately. Don't shame him in front of his siblings. If he does a mistake that you heard of, take him to the side and talk to him. Also from the tarbiyah of the children is you teach them to respect each other. Even when my children are talking, I always say, Dad, wait, the person hasn't finished. You have to let people finish. These are things, you know, it's very important that the child learns, because when he grows older, he's going to do that to other people's conversations. I'm telling you, it's very enjoyable. Like when you see your children and you're raising them, it's a beautiful, joyful journey. Enjoy it and learn with them. Learn with them.

0: Yeah. Correct. Yeah. I remember, subhanAllah, when I was a young kid, my mum used to have a policy where my mum had seven kids. Four girls, three boys. How many days in a week? It was a blessing for my mum. Every day of that week, it was the chores was for somebody. And my mum didn't care if it was a boy or a girl. Everyone's the same. So Monday, for example, it would be mine. Tuesday would be my other brother or sister. And we used to, between ourselves, we can swap sometimes. I'll call my sister, please, you know what, I'll take your day. I'll take 2 weeks of yours. You take this. Yani, because riba is allowed here, right? One day for 2 days. It's allowed, huh? Yeah, it's permissible here in this situation. Because riba is not applied on service. It's applied for ayan things, right? So I'll say, if you do this one day for me, I'll do it for you 2 days. That's a permissible form of riba. So, but my mum, every day we have. So me, when I used to wash the dishes and stuff like that, these were the old days, brothers. I don't know if you remember Panasonic cassettes that used to turn around and put it in and play. Who remembers that? Put your hand up. Look at you, Gen Zs. You don't even know what a cassette is. Do you know what it... Put your hand up if you know what cassettes are. What about floppy disks? Floppy disks. Put your hand up if you know floppy disk. Yeah. Gen Zs don't know it. You know it. You guys are techie. I'll give it to you guys. But you guys don't know the old stuff that we used to use. Anyways. So I used to play the Quran. Sometimes I'll just not pray the Qur'an, I'll read it myself. And I loved reading the Qur'an, extremely. So what happened was I went to school, I got influenced by some friends and they taught me some music. And then I started singing while I was washing dishes. The beauty of tarbiyatul awlad is this. The parent can straight away see the differences here. As if you spend time with your child, what can you see? Straight difference. She saw it straight away. So whoa, stop there. If that carried on for 3 weeks, 4 weeks, 5 months, 10, it's too late. She can't tell me what to do now. I'm used to it. And I fully got rid of what? The Quran that I used to read. Does that make sense? But the minute, it was literally that day when I just memorized a bit of that lyrics and I just wanted to utilize it for a bit. Does that make sense, brothers? She saw it straight away. That's the point I'm saying. The tarbiyah is, if you're spending time with your children, you can see the difference. Whoa, where's that coming from? As soon as it happens, and you can bring it back. Just like when you have a tree, if it slightly curves and it's still soft, you can straighten it. But if you ignore it, and after a few months you come back, it's now gone that direction. If you try, it's going to break. Does that make sense? So you just need to always come and just straighten the tree. Make sure it's not going the wrong direction. Again, does it make sense? That's tarbiyah. And you can only do that if you're every day spending time with your children. You're getting to the bottom of how they're thinking. That new day that came, what were the new ideas that have grown in their minds? New concepts, new things. If you can stop it straight there, on its tracks, before it becomes something big.
1: What do you do when
0: it affects you? Our Q&A is later. Write down the questions, inshallah ta'ala. I just want to share some benefits with you guys. If you guys can add something on it, it will be nice, inshallah. It's true. I remember there was a class my son and I were doing together. And he was really excelling. It's one of the other, the younger ones. He was excelling. Good job. So I looked at him and said, Dad, why do you sometimes give me a hard time? And this one, you're just smooth. And you know what he said to me? Allah, he touched me, man. He said, because your dad, you're doing it with me. And it was a class we were both studying. Children feel motivated when their parents do things with them. Do you agree with that? Put your hand up. Yeah. If the parent is texting, hey, Quran, yo, read your Quran. That's just, like, it's not fair. You're just sitting there doing, playing on your phone, and you're telling me to memorize. Does that make sense? Or the parent's using the phone, and he said, go in your room and memorize the Quran. Does that make sense? Rather than saying, what are you meant to memorize today? Come, let's memorize together. So I tell my child, hey, Abba, what safha is this? Abba, it's this page. Walau rahimnahum. Read, let me read it on you. A'udhu billahi minash shaytanir rajim. And I read it on him. And then he listens to me. And I go, hey, you do it. Oh, I'm better than you. I'm actually better than you. You're not as good as me yet. And then it just motivates him. And the point is for you to get him to do it. You get rewarded for doing it. Who thinks that was better? That's a better way of doing it. Because you know what that does? Two things. He does it and he loves it. You've created love for this. Does that make sense? The equation is very easy. So I think all these things I'm saying is common sense, right? Is it not common sense? Yeah, it's common sense. Yeah? MashaAllah. It's so true. So true. Because if it's lacking, you want to manage something other. So true, so true. Sahih, wallah, you're right. You couldn't have said it better. Sahih. And that's what it does to the child. It has a long... When I was coming here right now, I was going to be away for here. I was here for more than a month. So my son was like, Dad, please let me come with you. I said, Dad, it's going to be hard, this one. Please, please, this one, I have to say no to you. So the week I was leaving, he was fighting with this person, and he was letting his frustration out in the wrong way. So I had to go into the house and sit him down and say, Dad, talk to me. It seems like you're very hurt, and this is not you. So communicate. So now I have to teach him how to deal when he's upset. I'm a teacher. As a parent, that's my job. Every time I'm teaching the child, so I sat him down and said, Dad, you're definitely upset with something. I'm here to listen to you. All eyes, all ears. He just said, Abba, I just want to travel with you. I want to go with you. Can I please just travel with you? Can I just go to these classes with you? And etc. I said, Dad, listen. And then I explained it to him. Logically, this is my reason. This is another reason. This is my schedule is tough. I'm going to be teaching from 7 in the morning until 8. I might miss lunch, I might miss a sleep, I might this. Your responsibility without mum around is going to be very hard to combine between you and your needs and the tadris and the teaching. So it's going to be hard. But guess what? I'll make you happy when I come back. So I explained that reason to him and I say, do you understand that? He goes, yeah, I understand. And this has nothing to do with me not wanting you to be with me. Because that's what he thought it was. I love you, you mean the most to me. You know how honorable it was for you to be on that journey with me and you read those books for me. I showed him the books. I said, all these books, you know, I wouldn't have needed anyone to read for me. You could read it for me. So I'm also losing out. But the reason that I can't take you is this. And when I come back, I'm taking you out. And we're going to spend this week together. So he's looking forward for something. But I need something in return. What is it? I need you to memorize this. I need you to work on this. I need you to work on this. And the child just calms down. An explanation is being given to him. He's treated with respect and you acknowledge his feelings. Sah? Rather than saying, what a surah has kedai. Stop being like this. You're a big man up. And etc. Is my psychology a bit good? A star? Jazakallah khairan.
1: Double star, inshallah. Hayakallah. MashaAllah, Jazakallah khair. Bismillah ar-Rahman ar-Rahim. Alhamdulillah. Salatu wassalam ala Rasulullah wa ala alihi wa sahbihi wa sallam ajma'in. Jazakallah khair al jaza. Ustazana wa Shaykhana al-Fadil, Shaykh Abdul Rahman Hassan, for that wonderful talk. And those of us who are parents, definitely we have to, inshallah ta'ala, implement the beautiful advice that we've received. Those of us who are not yet parents and fathers yet, our mothers, and inshallah ta'ala, make sure that you take those notes. You can go back to the video, and if you didn't get some of the stuff, and inshallah ta'ala, benefit from it. Bi'idhnillah ta'ala, when you become a parent, you can apply those rules, inshallah ta'ala, and those benefits. Jazakumullah khairan. Now, for now until the salah, we're off. And please get ready for Salat al-Maghrib and take a break and walk about. And inshallah ta'ala, after Salat al-Maghrib and after the Sunnah, we're going to start with the hot topics, bi'idhnillah ta'ala, same as last night. If you've got any questions related to the topic, bi'idhnillah ta'ala, you can send by using the QR code, bi'idhnillah ta'ala. Jazakumullah khairan. So please excuse us from now until Salat al-Maghrib, inshallah ta'ala.